Jordan Rakai was born in New Zealand but grew up in Australia. His music really found a home when he moved to London in 2015. He quickly found himself in the swirl of jazz, soul, and R&B that was taking over the city at the time. And he began working with artists like Leanne LaHavis, Tom Misch, and Alpha Mist. When he came to the Tiny Desk, he and his band had driven all night from their latest gig. And when they got here, the Fender Rhodes we had rented for him didn't quite have the right feel. So we scrambled, and a new one arrived just before the performance. That one felt right, and so did the music. So let's get into it. Here's Jordan Rakai at the Tiny Desk, starting off with Say Something.

0: What I love about Jordan Rakai is he's just so imaginative. He builds these soundscapes to both critique our world and create a new one. That was Jordan Rakai at the Tiny Desk. We just heard Talk to Me, and before that, it was Mind's Eye and Say Something. That show was produced by Saraya Mohammed. Josh Rogerson was the audio engineer. Coming up, the maestra of acoustic guitar, Yasmin Williams. Then later, Sabrina Carpenter. 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
1: 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Who will you be with? What will you be doing? 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
3: 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And from the estate of Joan B. Kroc, whose bequest serves as an enduring investment in the future of public radio and seeks to help NPR produce programming that meets the highest standards of public service in journalism and cultural expression.
0: It's Tiny Desk Radio from NPR Music. I'm Ana Maria Sayer. Pop star Sabrina Carpenter is just ahead. But up next, guitarist Yasmin Williams. Her musical journey includes a video game she got as a kid. Guitar Hero 2.
4: I became kind of obsessed with beating the game, all of the expert levels. There's various levels for each song, beginner, medium, you know, expert. And once I beat the game, I figured, well, I mean, I beat that game. I can probably play a real guitar now.
0: Okay, so I also was pretty good at Guitar Hero growing up, but I'm never going to play Tiny Desk. For the most part, she taught herself to play the guitar after her Guitar Hero days and pretty quickly realized that she could treat the guitar like a playground, tapping, sliding, and slapping the fretboard. She'd strap on tap shoes to add percussion. When she spoke with NPR Scott Simon, Yasmin showed him how she uses a cello bow to play the guitar.
4: Here's the bow sound, the low drone. And with this, I just add the tapping melody part. And I used the bow for the harmonic at the end of the intro, too, which was kind of hard to master because the rosin makes the strings really sticky.
0: Yasmin Williams entered the Tiny Desk contest twice, and she lost both times. But we're a little obsessive over here at NPR, and we fell in love with her music anyways. We ran stories, we filmed live performances, we invited her to make a Tiny Desk home concert during the pandemic. Opportunities opened up for her after that, including a slot on Brittany Howard's tour. She also got to play for an online music series sponsored by The Late Show with Stephen Colbert. Her third album dropped in 2024. This track, Hummingbird, is a Yasmin Williams original, and it features bluegrass artists Allison DeGroot on banjo and Tatiana Hargreaves on fiddle.

0: When she played her Tiny Desk, she brought her range and unique style. You hear Gitka, a nod to the song she submitted to the Tiny Desk contest all those years ago. And yes, she does tape a kalimba to her guitar and play both at the same time. So, at the Tiny Desk, here's Yasmin Williams. Woo!
1: Wow. Thank you. Hey, y'all. I'm Yasmin Williams, and I'm so thrilled, honored, happy, ecstatic, joyful, however many, like, positive adjectives I can come up with to be here. So I'm local, like, born and raised in Northern Virginia, and saw my first Tiny Desk video, I think 2010, 11, I don't know, it was a long time ago. And yeah, I've just always wanted to be on here and see the desk and see if it was tiny. And it's like not. It's not that small. It's kind of disappointing, but still really happy to be here. And now I'm here, and it's like the most insane feeling ever. So yeah, I'm really honored. Thank you. So this next song is called Sisters, and it's kind of, it doesn't sound like it, but it's kind of a protest anthem, and I'm explain why. So it's about a little town called Sisters, Oregon, if anyone's, you know, out there has been there, I'm sure someone has. And it's a really, really gorgeous, beautiful town. But, like, when you're driving down the main streets, they don't have any scenic overlooks, and I thought that was really, really frustrating as someone who, like, wanted to pull over and look at the, like, beautiful mountains and scenery. So I wrote the song as kind of like a protest to try to get them to get scenic overlooks in the town. I don't think it's working, but hopefully they see this and they add scenic overlooks to it. Because, like, places that really aren't nearly as beautiful have them. So I think Sisters, Oregon should definitely have them.

So this next song is called Gitka, and I got interested in Kalimba through Earth, Wind, and Fire because they're the best band ever. And Maurice White would play these Kalimba solos in their live shows, and it just made me always want to try Kalimba and guitar at the same time. So eventually I got my first Kalimba, and I just put tape on the back and put it on my guitar like that, and it works. It works. And they're really fun to play at the same time. And I don't know if y'all can see, but I also have on these tap shoes, and it's fun to do everything at the same time. So that's what we're going to do. Because why not? This next one's called Gitka, and Amadou Kiate is going to play drums with me on this one.

Wow. Well, this has been such a lovely time. I really enjoyed myself. This has been really fun. Man. Now I can say I played at the actual, like, not so tiny desk. This is awesome. I want to end with Restless Heart, one of my favorite songs to play. This is kind of the song that started it off for me as far as, I don't know, I guess my career. And this is also one of the first lap tapping songs I wrote and still one of my favorite songs to play. So thank you for listening and watching. And man, yeah, this has been a dream come true. Thank you.

0: 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It's like a breath of fresh air and
1: the most vivid part of your favorite movie.
0: That was Restless Heart, Yasmin Williams at the tiny desk. Before that, Gitka. We also heard Sisters. Lars Gotrich was the producer for Yasmin Williams' Tiny Desk, and Josh Newell recorded and mixed it. After the break, espresso and other hot topics from Sabrina Carpenter. 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
0: It's Tiny Desk Radio from NPR Music. I'm Ana Maria Sayer. Last but not least, on the show today, we have a tiny pop star at the Tiny Desk, pop princess Sabrina Carpenter.

0: Known for her catchy, sensual lyrics filled with double entendres, Sabrina Carpenter brought her flirty personality to the Tiny Desk.
1: I don't know if you guys have ever slept with anybody in a bed. Yeah? Show of hands, anyone? Very humble, modest folks here.
0: That's Sabrina at the NPR office, yes, asking about our bedroom activities. Sabrina played hits from her album Short and Sweet at the Tiny Desk in December of 2024. This is right before she would go on to win her first two Grammys for that album. Sabrina started her career in the spotlight as the quintessential Disney star. But what sets her apart is her authenticity. She's unafraid to be exactly who she is, including all of the saucy parts. After her Tiny Desk, Sabrina sat down to chat with NPR Music's Ashley Poyner about finally getting her breakout.
1: I think after any amount of time doing what you love, getting to do more things that you love is very exciting. And this year has been filled with so many things that like little Sabrina dreamt of doing, which I think is just such a special thing. I've just been so grateful for all the knowledge that I've built. Because I feel like now I can walk with like a little bit more confidence in knowing what I'm doing. I've been writing songs for such a long time and I've been performing for such a long time that now it's like I can really enjoy all of these things that are happening.
0: Sabrina was recently on NPR's Morning Edition to discuss her latest album, Man's Best Friend. She told NPR's Layla Fadel that the record reflects her own choices and relationships, quote, 2% more gracefully than the last.
1: I think even with my last record, it was sort of like there was a little bit more spite towards people that hurt my feelings. And I think this one was like a little bit more like, you know what, can't be that mad because I am putting myself in these positions to kind of experience these things. So, yeah, I think it's just like I said, like 2% healed, which gives me a lot more room to grow.
0: Let's hear it. Sabrina Carpenter at the Tiny Desk.

like this office. No, I meant in general. Like, is it a nice working environment? This seems so fun. I literally was just like, I want to work here. Are you looking for anyway? Okay. We'll talk later. This next song is a very... It's Grammy nominated, which is cool. and that's the first time I can say that. So I'm very excited and honored and grateful. And I just... Like, I had zero expectations when writing this song. It was just so much fun to make. And I knew it was special, but I just never knew that people had such a caffeine addiction and such a problem. I really underestimated how much of a problem it is in our world. This is Espresso. I hope you like it.

0: executive producer. Our theme is composed by Kaylin Ellis. You've been listening to Tiny Desk Radio. Thanks for hanging out with us. This is NPR.
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5: 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All right, coming up next, we're going to have NPR News. We'll look at traffic, take a peek at the weather, and the sun is coming out. Maybe that rain is gone for, I don't know, the next week or so. But we needed it, loved it, got everything I needed done without getting sopped. All right. Lots of music, lost and found at the bottom of the hour, and community calendar. Stay with us.
6: Live from NPR News in Washington, I'm Janine Herbst. Russia has signed a military agreement with Afghanistan's ruling Taliban government, but details of the deal remain murky. NPR's Charles Maines has more from Moscow.
7: The agreement was signed on the sidelines of a security forum outside Moscow earlier this week. While neither side offered details, both suggested in comments to media that their aim was to deepen relations. Russia is currently the only country that recognizes the Taliban as Afghanistan's legitimate government, since it returned to power following the withdrawal of U.S. and NATO forces in 2021. To do so, the Kremlin removed the Islamic group from its official terrorism list, and the two set aside tensions dating back to the Soviet invasion of 1979. Today, the Kremlin is pushing Western sanctions relief for their Afghan allies, something Moscow also wants to see from the West when it comes to Russia's own actions in Ukraine. Charles Maines, NPR News, Moscow.
6: President Trump says he'll decide soon on a proposal to extend a ceasefire with Iran for another 60 days and reopen the Strait of Hormuz as peace talks continue. The two sides are far apart on core issues, and Iran says a deal must include Lebanon, where Israel is ramping up its attacks despite a ceasefire. NPR's Jana Raff has more from Beirut.
8: Iran has said any ceasefire with the U.S. has to include an end to the war in Lebanon, where Israel has invaded and is fighting Hezbollah, the militant group that Iran backs. In the past week, Israel has taken over more territory in southern Lebanon, and it's intensified strikes. Almost the entire south has been displaced. Just to give you an indication of this, UN peacekeepers who track ceasefire violations say since last Sunday, Israeli forces have launched more than 3,000 strikes.
6: NPR's Jane Araf reporting from Beirut. A federal prosecutor has stepped aside in the criminal case against former FBI Director James Comey. As NPR's Bobby Allen reports, the charges center on a photo Comey posted to social media depicting seashells.
9: A North Carolina grand jury

0: charged Comey last month with threatening President Trump based on an Instagram post of seashells spelling out 8647. 86 is slang for getting rid of something. Trump is the 47th president. The indictment said the image was, quote, a serious expression of an intent to do harm to the president. Now, Matthew Petracca, the lead federal prosecutor on the case, has stepped aside, according to a court filing. It shows he has been replaced. It didn't explain why. Comey says his post wasn't a call to violence, saying to him, 86 was an expression of wanting to be done with something. Comey's lawyers have said they intend to file a vindictive prosecution motion. Bobby Allen, NPR News.
1: Law enforcement officers in New York can no longer wear a mask while on duty. The state's governor signed a bill into law this week saying it applies to local, state, and federal officers who are operating in New York. This is NPR. The restaurant industry is facing pressure from rising inflation, worker shortages, and the war in Iran. As NPR's Joe Hernandez reports, that prompted one restaurant in Austin, Texas, to let diners pay whatever they want one night a week.
2: Since December, Tuesdays at Locadoro in Austin have been pay what you will, something the restaurant's owners hoped would entice back customers wary of spending too much money. One customer, Zayed Alhamed, said his family can't always afford a nice meal out.
3: But I figured this is an opportunity to actually, you know, experience something a little better without having to, shell out $150 for the four of us.
2: A YouGov report from October found that 37% of U.S. diners said they were dining out less often than they had a year earlier, while only 8% said they were going out more. The top reasons for staying home were rising menu prices and a desire to save money. Joe Hernandez, NPR News.
1: At the French Open, defending champ Coco Gauff lost three sets to Anastasia Potapova in the third round. That's ending her chance at another title. Gauff and her 30th-ranked opponent traded long baseline rallies before mostly empty stands as French fans stayed away so they could watch the Champions League soccer final that France's PSG won. It's the earliest loss by a reigning women's singles champ at the Open since 2022. 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
5: And we love that you support KPCW Park City. Thanks for tuning in on this Saturday. The last Saturday of May, we are headed into June in just 2 days. So, all right. Tune in. Something you'd like to hear this evening, be sure to text or call me, 435-655-8255. And if we've got it, I will play it for you. All right, it's currently 56 in Park City. We'll get down to 39 this evening. And then we've got sunny weather ahead of us. That rain, we all needed it, so it was a good thing. But it looks like we are done with that for at least the next 7 days. And it's going to get warmer. Tomorrow, high is 65, 74. On Monday, then it's going to be in the high 70s, and by Friday and Saturday, 80 and 82. In Heber Valley, it's currently 60. They'll get down to 34 this evening. They're going to be a little warmer, but the same weather pattern. The high is 71 tomorrow, 80 on Monday, 83 on Tuesday, in the mid to high 80s from Wednesday till Saturday. All right, we do have a full moon happening. It is currently going to be the waxing moon this evening, but, you know, after midnight at 2:46, it's the full moon. So if you can be out there and check it out, I think the clouds are going to clear out and the sky should be pretty good for checking that out. All right, again, we've got pretty clear roads, nothing to report, something that you see and we should share with our listeners. Be sure to text me, 435-655-8255. All right, eclectic music coming your way right after we thank our Broadcaster Club members and get a preview of the morning edition. I've got Eagle Eye Cherry and Dirty Heads featuring Rome, so stay with us.
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2: 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All right, it is 7:17. I'm going to talk about the Troublemaker Spring Concert. They had one last Saturday, May 23rd, but if you missed that, you can see the community concert tomorrow, May 31st, 4 p.m. at the Park City Community Church. Tickets are $12 in advance, $15 at the door. Children are $5. You can Venmo them. There's reception with refreshments immediately following the concert, and they are celebrating the semi-quincentennial of the United States with America Sing. So catch that if you can again tomorrow, 4 o'clock. Park City Film is presenting Steal This Story, Please. It's playing last night. Right now, it has started already, and if you aren't there and you still want to see it, it films again tomorrow at 6 p.m. It's at the Park City Library, Jim Santee Auditorium. The story is about a fiercely independent journalist, Amy Goodman, who has spent 3 decades holding the powerful to account, reporting from war zones and the Democracy Now! Newsroom. Steal This Story, Please is a riveting portrait of journalism's power and peril in an era of corporate control and political attacks on truth. Tickets and more information is available at parkcityfilm.org. All right, another set of music, and I've already had somebody text in wanting to hear some Tom Jones. This one is going out to JJ. She's in Ohio. It's going to be I'll Never Fall in Love Again, and it will play right after B.B. Stockwell's Minor Inconveniences. So thanks for tuning in and listening like a local to KPCW.

0: All right, that's the latest and greatest from the Red Clay Strays, Demons in Your Choir. It's their lead single off their third album, which will be released June 6th, and it is called Grateful. Before that, Tom Jones with I'll Never Fall in Love Again. That is a classic one. Going out to JJ in Ohio. Thanks for tuning in and listening like a local. BB Stockwell kicking everything off with Minor Inconveniences. It's 7:30. That means it is time for KPCW's Free Lost and Found Report. You can always head over to KPCW.org, go to the community tab, look our list, something you've lost or found, and hopefully we can help one another get reunited with some items. So here we go. I do always like to start with pets that have been lost or found. Don't want them to be homeless. We've got Caitlin. She found on the 29th a large dog. It doesn't have any tags. It does have a collar. Doesn't say where it was found, but somewhere's here in the Wasatch back. If you're missing your large dog, give Caitlin a call. The number is 801-573-6970. Then we have Huck. Elisa lost Huck. It's a 10-month-old male orange and white tabby cat with a distinctive kink at the tip of his tail. It was last seen on Thursday, May 21st, near their home on Wildaway over in Silver Creek. If you have seen that tabby, give Allison a call. I'm sure she'd like to get it back. And the number to call her at is 206-618-5675. Last but not least, I'm glad there's only three on our list this week. We have Ava, who lost her black and white English setter. It's named Breeze. It's about 40 pounds, lost on Trailside on the 25th. If you have seen that dog around, call him Breeze and give her a call. It's 815-210-5296.
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0: All right, well, if you're not listening to KPCW and you're out and about and you want to hear some live music, we've got Keller Williams right here in Park City at the Egyptian Theater. Starts at 8 o'clock. Tash Sultana is down at the Sandy Amphitheater. And tomorrow, if you're still around, we've got Big Head Todd and the Monsters at Red Butte Gardens tomorrow evening. All right, we're going to get back into it. Before we talk about what's happening around town, I've got Little Feet, Third Eye Blind, and Death Cab for Cutie. Thanks for tuning in. Of course, if you've got something you would like to hear, make your Saturday soundtrack even better. Text or call 435-655-8255.

0: And that was Death Cab for Cutie, I Will Possess Your Heart, Third Eye Blind, Never Let You Go, and Little Feet with Home Ground. It's 7:45, and I'm going to talk about what's coming up on Monday morning right here on KPCW on Mountain Money. Roger and Kevin will be speaking with Kat LaChapelle from Stacy Whitback and Gabrielle Shields from the High Valley Transit to learn about the construction on 224 for the BOB. That's the Bus Rapid Transit System. Then they'll be joined by Katie and Galen Zamara of La Depot and the Union Patisserie to find out how the past 18 months have been for those two new restaurants here in Park City. All right, all this and more Monday, 9 a.m. on Mountain Money, only here on KPCW. All right, I've got another set of music before NPR News at the top of the hour. Thanks for everybody who's tuning in and sending in requests. I've got a bunch of them already. So remember, the number to text or call is 435-655-8255. Right now, I've got a Fresh Track Friday replay by Jack White. It's God, basically, in the Broken Ribs, Cassius Culpepper, and I've got a classic, Steppenwolf, Born to be Wild, and that one is going out to Bear, who apparently had the best outdoor dog day today. All right, Bear, go for it. Thanks for tuning in, everyone.
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0: from Washington.
1: In Laos, rescue workers today evacuated four men trapped in a flooded cave for 10 days. Another was rescued yesterday, and two more are still missing. The men reportedly entered the cave last week looking for valuable minerals before being trapped by the flash flooding that blocked their way out. One man got out in time and alerted authorities to the others who were trapped. In the aftermath of damaging storms, some cities are looking to update their electrical grids by moving them underground. Cynthia Abrams from member station WPLN reports Nashville is testing out this approach.
2: A January ice storm left hundreds of thousands of Nashville residents without power, some for more than a week. So the Nashville Electric Service is trying to bury power lines in some neighborhoods. But this is a contentious approach. Some experts, like utility contractor Wade Sexton, say it's really only effective if implemented system-wide, which can be expensive.
3: Do you invest double-digit billions of dollars to try to fix that, which would, you know, probably obviously would have a significant impact on your rates?
2: Other places like San Diego and some Florida cities have been burying lines to help guard against power outages caused by wildfires and hurricanes. For NPR News, I'm Cynthia Abrams in Nashville.
1: France's PSG won the Champions League soccer final today, beating Arsenal 4-3 after a penalty shootout. This is the World Cup gets underway in 12 days. 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
5: All right. 8:06. How's everybody doing on this last Saturday of May? I'm doing okay. I'm interested in women's basketball. I know that's going on. My son's involved in that. I used to be a basketball player myself. And he's with the Portland Fire. Not a player, obviously. He's a guy. Anyway. It's the fourth quarter for them, and they are beating the Indiana Fever 90-70 right now. So I'm excited for that. All right, let's talk about the weather and traffic. Now you know a little bit about me, right? Used to be a ball player many, many moons ago. All right. Anyway, it's 59 degrees both in Park City and Heber Valley, getting down to 39 in Park City and 34 in Heber Valley. And then we've got 7 days ahead of us that are going to be sunny and a whole lot warmer. We're not going to see a whole lot of precipitation, maybe a little bit Monday afternoon, a little bit of maybe some thunderstorms, but 20%. Otherwise, we're going to start off tomorrow here in Park City, a high of 65. Then it's going to be in the mid to high 70s until Friday, and then it's going to be 80 and 82. In Heber Valley, it'll be a high of 71 tomorrow, 80 already on Monday, and then it's going to be in the mid to high 80s by Saturday, 87. So hopefully you've got those summer clothes ready because it is definitely headed our way. All right, the roads are looking pretty clear. If there's something that you see and I don't see it here, let me know and I can share it with our listeners. 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I love that you listen like a local. We're going to thank our Broadcaster Club members. 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I've got another local listener, Ka, wanting to hear the beaches, edge of the earth, so that will kick off the next set. And a classic will follow that 10 years after with I'd Love to Change the World. Stay with us.
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1: 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All right, I've got another set of music for you before Lost and Found at the bottom of the hour. Again, I thank you for tuning in on this last Saturday of May. And, I'm going to keep you updated on the Portland Fire against the Indiana Fever. Portland is up 98-77. Go Fire. All right, they're a new expansion team, so I'm excited for them. All right, we've got Monrovia with Heavyfoot, Nathaniel Rateliff, Billy Strings, and I may squeeze one more in there. I'm going to keep you on your toes or make sure your ears are listening. Here we go.

0: All right, a lot of fun there with the Marvelettes. Don't mess with Bill. And you know what? Don't mess with the Portland Fire. They just beat the Indiana Fever 100 to, let me see, I think it was 84. All right, go Fire. It's 8:31. I'm going to talk about Lost and Found. It's a free service that we supply you, our local listeners, with. 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Something you've lost or found, a pet, a wallet, some beautiful jewelry, you name it, we've got it on there. So check it out. Right now, I'm going to talk about a couple of those things. If you don't hear it, go on to the website. All right, yesterday we have Stan. He found a Samsung cell phone over on Trailside Drive in the street. It was next to the East Side soccer field. So if you're missing your phone, give Stan a call. The number is 435-647-6397. Then lost also on the 29th, yesterday. By Cody is a small black wallet lost on Main Street by No Name Saloon. It is a salon if you want. It's by No Name Saloon. If you have found it and can help Cody out, number to call is 216-288-2752. Last but not least, found yesterday at Burt Brothers by Pamela is a credit card. Belongs to Karina Reyes. If you're looking to get that back, Karina, give Pamela a call. The number is 303-818-0455.
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1972, Ringo Starr there, Back Off Boogaloo. Oh, yeah, fun memories there. He's got an upcoming concert Monday, June 1st, down in Salt Lake City at the Eccles Center. So if you like some of those classics, head on down there and check some more out. I've got Pharrell Williams with Happy and Dumpsta Funk with Do You. Stay with us. Thanks for tuning in. And, of course, something you'd like to hear, text or call 435-655-8255.

0: A bit of New Orleans funk and jam, and that band, Dumpster Funk, includes Ivan and Ian Neville. All right, let's get to it. We've got this week on Mountain Life, we've got Anna Nishoni and Crystal Moosman. They're going to be speaking about this year's Leadership Park City Class undertaking called the Summit Mural Project. Then Amy McDonald, founder of Broly Arts, will share info about their 30th anniversary celebration taking place June 6th and why Indigenous perspectives and the arts matter to their mission. Then Jake Dreyfuss of Grow the Flow will talk about the group's upcoming Lake Fest in Salt Lake on June 13th and share ways that you can get involved in saving this critical part of Utah's ecosystem. That's the Mountain Life, Wednesday, 9 a.m., right here on KPCW. We're going to hear from our underwriters, all right? Stay tuned, and then I've got U2 with One, Diplo, and L. King, and we'll wrap everything up before NPR News with Suki Waterhouse, Back in Love.
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0: United held the Champions League title from 2016 to 18. The win underlines Paris Saint-Germain's status as one of European soccer's greatest teams. While the game was actually played in Budapest, fans watched back home in London and Paris from pubs and cafes. PSG's home stadium in Paris was also packed to capacity as crowds went crazy watching the win on giant screens on the field. Eleanor Beardsley, NPR News, Paris.
1: Court filings show that Texas Tech quarterback Brendan Sorsby has made thousands of bets totaling at least $90,000 while in college. Those totals include at least 40 bets on Indiana football when he was a Hoosiers freshman in 2022. He was ruled ineligible to play because of the betting, but is now suing the NCAA to restore his eligibility. He's transferred to Texas Tech for a reported multi-million dollar deal after playing for Cincinnati. San Antonio beat Oklahoma tonight, 111-103, moving them into the NBA Finals. I'm Dale Willman, NPR News.
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3: And this is KPCW Park City. Joan F. with you one more hour. Then we're going to have some late night jazz for you. And then BBC World News will take you from midnight till the early morning hours. All right, 9:06. Temperature is dropping. It's 50 degrees in Park City, 54 in Heber Valley. Both locations have got sunny, spring, summer-like weather ahead of us for the next week. Tomorrow here in Park City, a high of 65 and sunny. Monday, 74. Maybe a slight chance of afternoon thunderstorms. And then it's in the high 70s, and by Friday, 80, Saturday, 82 degrees here in Park City. Heber Valley will have 71 tomorrow, 80 on Monday already, maybe an afternoon thunderstorm, then in the mid to high 80s and 87 by Saturday. All right, you know it's getting warmer, and hopefully we don't have to worry about covering those plants with a few maybe straggling overnight freezing temps. I don't see that this week, so you don't have to worry about it this week. Roads are looking pretty good, so not much to report there. Something that you see and we should be sharing, make sure you text or call 435-655-8255. All right, one more hour of music together. Text me if there's something that you would like to hear on this last Saturday of the month, 435-655-8255. We're going to thank our Broadcaster Club members, get a preview of the morning edition. Then it's Big Head Todd and the Monsters. Ain't No Tellin'. It's a live version, and they have an upcoming concert tomorrow. All right, it is the opening concert down in Salt Lake City at the Red Butte Garden, so they will be there if you like it. I don't know if it's sold out or not, but maybe you can check them out. Weezer's going to follow that up with Go Away. Stay with us.
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1: 9:15. All right, we're going to talk about Park City Pride. It is happening tomorrow, Sunday, May 31st, 5:30 to 8:30, starting at the Park City Mountain Village and ending up at the City Park. The event starts with the march from Park City Mountain Village to City Park. They're going to have live music by the Lavender Menaces Band, a drag performance by the Cabin Queens, and local food and desserts. The event is free. 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More information about the event, again, is at summitpride.org. All right, I've got another great set of music for you. Before Lost and Found at the bottom of the hour, local artist Megan Peters, I've got the Pretender Steely Dan, and I'm going to get Johnny Cash, the Man in Black, in as well. Stay with us.

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0: Well, I don't think they're making F1 cars that way, do you? All right, Johnny Cash, they're one piece at a time. 9:31 here at KPCW. It's time for Lost and Found. You can always head over to kpcw.org, go to the community tab, and then you can look or list something or an item that you have found, and maybe we can help one another out. So here we go. All right, we have got Lorenzo, who lost a gold chain. It's black and yellow. It has a pendant on it. Lost on Trailside Upper Grass Field on the 27th. If you have seen that around, give Lorenzo a call, 435-640-0472. Then in Old Town on the 27th, Eric found an electric power tool. If you can describe it, the brand and the type, he'll get it back to you. And the number to get that back at is by calling Eric at 801-998-2111. Then Jackie lost between the health department and the transit center on the rail trail an iPhone 13. It's got a red back, lost it while she was biking. Give Jackie a call if you found that. The number is 801-598-8984.
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2: 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Then, Dr. Manish Parashar, the new chief of AI office for the University of Utah, is helping shape the future of ethical and responsible AI here in Utah and across the nation. 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

0: And that was Camp with Mistakes. Before that, Corinne Bailey Ray, Put Your Records On, and the Red Hot Chili Peppers kicking everything off with Under the Bridge. Just about 9:45, we've got one more set of music. But we're going to talk about what's happening here on KPCW tomorrow morning at 7 a.m. We start the weekend edition. At 9, we've got the splendid table for you. 10 o'clock, Bill Skinner is your DJ until Jolene Crosman comes in at 1. All Songs Considered and Alt Latino at 6 until 7. And then I will be back with This Day in Music. Be sure to tune in. Lots of good stuff. And I've got a special This Day in Music. And next Sunday, June 7th, I'm going to have Tom Levins with me. So hopefully you can tune in for that. All right. We've got Pride happening tomorrow. Again, that is a parade from the Park City Mountain Resort down into City Park, 5:30 to 8:30. If you're going into town, make sure you're aware of that. All right, right now we're going to hear from our underwriters, Sam Fender and Olivia Dean, the Steel Drivers and the Hollies. Have a great night.
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0: 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We're talking about the poetry of food and the life of the legendary Judith Jones, who brought Julia Child back to America. 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

0: That's it for Late Night Jazz on KPCW Park City. 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
3: BBC World Service, it's 6 hours GMT. Welcome to Weekend with Julian Warica. Coming up, a strain of Ebola is spreading in the Democratic Republic of Congo at an alarming rate, says a medical charity. A breakthrough in the treatment of breast cancer, we hear from one of the doctors who's developed it.
4: Thousands of women who would otherwise be receiving chemotherapy, they would not need it because they would not benefit from it.
3: Colombians go to the polls later in a presidential election focused on tackling violence driven by rival armed groups. And Pope Leo's new encyclical on AI technology.
5: He recognizes that there's tremendous, health benefits and economic benefits and educational possibilities that AI can bring. But he wants to urge a note of caution, and he wants to say that the human person can't be forgotten.
3: That's all coming up here on Weekend after the latest world news.
6: BBC News with Danielle Yawowiecka. The US military says it's carried out another

0: 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We can also be heard via translator facility K201AE Colville and K220AY Heber City. 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
1: BBC World Service, it's 7 hours GMT. Welcome to Weekend with Julian Warica. Israel says it's expanding its military operation in Lebanon as its troops push north of the Litani River. We hear about the impact of Russian attacks on Ukraine's cultural heritage.
2: We were shocked at once. People were shocked and they are writing us, how can we help?
1: Mexico agrees to host Iran at the World Cup after the US refused players' visas. We hear from a former Iranian coach.
3: I believe that FIFA has some leverage and has probably they've used as much power as they can to allow Iran to compete in the World Cup. But how logistically they do it, it's a very big disadvantage to the players of Iran.
1: And my guest this weekend, veteran foreign correspondent Patrick Bishop and historian Helena von Bismarck. That's all on Weekend after the World News.
4: BBC News with Danielle Yawovietska. The US military says it's carried out another deadly strike on a suspected drug trafficking boat in the Eastern Pacific as part of an expanding campaign against what Washington calls narco-terrorist networks. David Bamford reports.
5: US Southern Command has posted footage of the latest attack on a small fast boat heading up the American West Coast. Three men were killed. The military says the vessel was operating on a known narcotics route. But critics argue the Trump administration has not publicly provided evidence for its claims and have raised concerns about international law and civilian casualties. Recent weeks have seen repeated strikes only days apart, close to 200 people, who the Pentagon insists are

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1: Hey, it's Francis Lam, host of The Splendid Table. 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We're talking about the poetry of food and the life of the legendary Judith Jones, who brought Julia Child back to America. That's coming up on The Splendid Table. The Splendid Table, heard here on KPCW every Sunday at 9 a.m.

0: All of it, according to the Torah, it's ours, she says. She's with her friend, university student Yael Bachar, who dreams of living beyond Israel's borders. Me, she says, wow, give me Gaza, a house facing the sea, on the beach. But you know, she says, there's desire, and then there's reality. All the people who are afraid that we will settle in Gaza or something like that, I don't think that it will really happen. The land of Israel will return to the people of Israel only when the Messiah comes. Bachar says Israel won't put its citizens on the front lines in danger. And she says, if we settle Gaza and southern Lebanon, the world will talk. Far-right members of the Israeli government have called for Israel to annex and settle territories in Gaza and southern Lebanon, not just hold them as indefinite military zones.
1: It's not in the really organized level right now, but it's in the fantasies.
0: Israeli progressive activist Tomer Lev is a master's student in Jerusalem, researching what he calls political imagination and messianism among far-right leaders in Israel.
1: I think the political work they're doing is taking this political imagination and popularizing it, make the white public believe that's what they need to have in order to be secured. And I think it's a matter of time, and that's what we're fighting.
0: He says he's patrolling the streets to stop young ultranationalist Israelis from attacking Palestinians and to promote the reality of a land that's shared and not a dream of further conquest. Daniel Estrin, NPR News, Jerusalem.
2: Washington, D.C. is gearing up for the celebration of America's 250th anniversary this summer, including a massive fireworks display and a high-speed car race around the national monuments. And with that, federal officials have announced a, quote, summer surge of local and federal law enforcement. Part of that surge, doubling the number of National Guard troops deployed to the city. NPR's Kat Lonsdorf has been following President Trump's National Guard deployments and joins us now. Hi, Kat.
3: Hey, Aisha.
2: There have been National Guard troops deployed here in D.C. consistently since August of last year. I mean, you see them all the time. They've really become a fixture. And now there are going to be more of them?
3: Yeah. So, you know, just to remind everyone, we started with about 800 National Guard troops here as part of President Trump's Safe and Beautiful Task Force, which he said was an effort to reduce crime and beautify the city. You know, unlike states, Trump controls the National Guard here in D.C., so he can order a deployment. And then about a dozen other Republican governors have offered up members of their guard to come here. Over the last several months, the number of troops here has slowly ticked up. Now there are around 2,800 troops here. And this summer, with the surge that was announced, there will be 5,000 National Guard troops in the city.
2: That's a lot.
3: Yeah.
2: You and I both live in D.C., and, you know, you're passing by National Guard members pretty much every day, even just now.
3: Yeah, I mean, like you said, Aisha, they've really become part of the landscape here. I saw them on my way into the newsroom today, for example. They're usually doing what they call, quote, high visibility patrols, basically just making sure their presence is known in residential areas, parks, metro stops, that kind of thing. And they say that's to essentially take that patrolling responsibility off the shoulders of law enforcement so they can focus on combating crime. It's really hard to measure how effective that is. Generally, crime has gone down in D.C. by about 25% since last year, but it was already trending down before Trump came into office. Again, it's hard to measure whether any of this is a direct result of the task force or not.
2: What's the cost of all this?
3: Great question, Aisha. Looking specifically at the Guard here in D.C., the nonpartisan Congressional Budget Office put out an estimate last year which found it costs about $1.5 million a day for this deployment. Obviously, if the number of Guard here doubles, that cost will also double, so it will be around $3 million a day for the Guard to be here. That's about $100 million a month.
2: Kat, last year, President Trump was talking almost every week about sending the National Guard to a different city.
3: Yeah.
2: Where do things stand with those deployments?
3: Yeah, right now, in addition to this deployment here, which is by far the largest, there are National Guard troops federalized and deployed to both Memphis and New Orleans. Those deployments have been done with the support of the state governors, which is different from the highly contested deployments we saw in Los Angeles, Portland, Chicago last year. All of these deployments, including here, have been challenged in court. And one thing that I think is important to keep in mind with these deployments, too, is that all of them happened in conjunction with big immigration sweeps in the cities. Those sweeps are usually carried out by federal law enforcement. The guards themselves have no arresting powers. And another thing that I think is important to keep in mind is that there has been no end date announced for this surge. I reached out to the officials with the task force for comment and haven't heard back yet. So especially when it comes to the Guard, we've seen the number of troops slowly increase here. It's unclear if that 5,000 number of troops will be here to stay past the summer.
2: That's NPR's Kat Lonsdorf. Thanks, Kat.
3: Thank you.
2: You're listening to NPR News.
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5: Good morning. I'm Leslie Thatcher. 7:18 on this Sunday morning. It's May 31st. 42 degrees currently in Old Town Park City, looking for a beautiful day. Sunshine and a high of 65. Clear tonight, 41. 72 tomorrow under mostly sunny skies. Looks like the only chance of some rain in this forecast is Monday afternoon, just a 20% chance. Heber City reporting 43 degrees, looking for mostly sunny skies today, a high of 71. Clear tonight, 37 is the overnight low, a high of 78 tomorrow, again with that slight chance of an afternoon shower. Taking a look now at some of the news from this past week, Park City Mountain finally has the necessary approvals to upgrade its Silverlode, Eagle, and Eaglet chairlifts. KPCW's Christine Weller reports Olympians and resort partners all turned out for the much-awaited Planning Commission vote.
6: The Park City Planning Commission voted Wednesday to let Park City Mountain move forward with upgrades to two chairlifts that provide crucial mountain connections. Commissioners voted 5-0 to advance the plan, ending a years-long tug-of-war. The Silverlode Express will expand from a 6-passenger detachable lift to an 8-passenger detachable lift. The 30-year-old Eagle and Eaglet chairlifts will be replaced with a 6-passenger detachable chairlift and mid-mountain station. Nearly 40 locals showed up to comment on the two proposals, all but one voicing total support. Frody Jensen brought his carrying capacity and trail crowding concerns to the commission for the second time Wednesday. He supports improvements, but said capacity data is required for approval and offered the commission documents he believes prove it.
7: This testimony establishes a consistent, recurring pattern of severe trail overcrowding, high-speed merging bottlenecks, and collisions on the exact runs served by the proposed lifts.
6: Commissioner John Frontero voiced similar concerns and was hesitant to vote in favor. Comfortable Carrying Capacity, or CCC, was at the heart of public concern when the same proposals were before the commission 4 years ago. Frontero was persuaded to vote yes after City Attorney Mark Harrington said the current conditional use permit applications don't require CCC data. Christine Weller, KPCW News.
5: And the Republican candidates for Wasatch County Sheriff shared their platforms with more than 200 people at a forum Wednesday night. KPCW's Grace Dorfler has details ahead of this next month's primary.
8: About 100 people filled the Wasatch County Senior Center, and more than 100 others tuned in online to get to know Jared Rigby and Jeremy Hales, the Republicans vying for the county's top law enforcement job. Rigby, the incumbent sheriff, is seeking a third term. Hales is Wasatch County's Director of Emergency Management. At the forum, moderated by KPCW and the Wasatch Record, the candidates discussed transparency and public trust in the wake of numerous investigations into Rigby and the Sheriff's Office since March 2025. Most recently, the Summit County Attorney's Office confirmed it's investigating Rigby for alleged felony obstruction of justice. Rigby said investigators have repeatedly found no wrongdoing.
9: That's how all of these four of the five investigations are. The fifth one will end up the same way.
8: More information about each investigation and its findings is available at kpcw.org. Hales said the investigations have sparked concerns among residents.
10: What I'm going to do if elected sheriff is I'm going to be open and transparent with you.
8: The candidates also answered questions about immigration enforcement, artificial intelligence, handling growth, and more. A full recording of the forum is available at kpcw.org. The primary election is June 23rd. Former Republican candidate Eric Maynard withdrew from the race May 27th. His name appears on the ballot, but votes cast for him will not be counted. Whoever wins the primary will face Paul Moore, a newly declared candidate who's not affiliated with a party, in the November general election. Grace Dorfler, KPCW News.
5: And Colville was one of 19 Utah cities and counties to start a statewide renewable energy program. Now it's one of three to opt out at the 11th hour. KPCW's Connor Thomas has more.
11: In a 3-2 vote, the Colville City Council decided to leave the Community Clean Energy Program Tuesday. The town's mining heritage didn't drive the decision so much as concerns over program design. If Colville had joined, all Rocky Mountain Power customers would be automatically enrolled. Individual customers would be responsible for opting out. The program adds $4 to Rocky Mountain residential customers' energy bills, an estimated 5% charge for businesses. Utah law requires the money to fund large-scale renewable energy infrastructure. Colville is now one of three cities to vote to leave the Community Clean Energy Program. The Utah legislature created the initiative in 2019 so the state could work with Rocky Mountain Power to tap sources such as solar, wind, nuclear, or geothermal. State utility regulators finally gave it the go-ahead in March, and 19 cities and counties have until June 2nd to decide to join. In addition to Colville, Kearns and Cottonwood Heights have decided against it. Unincorporated Summit County, Park City, Francis, and Oakley said yes. Midvale city leaders are scheduled to vote next Tuesday. Summit County Sustainability Director Emily Quinton says Kearns may hold a special city council meeting to reconsider its vote. Connor Thomas, KPCW News.
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5: Well, moose and their youngsters have become more frequent visitors in Park City neighborhoods. Now, wildlife officials are reminding residents to give them space. Utah is home to nearly 3,000 moose. The Utah Division of Wildlife Resources says drought conditions this year could push the animals into lower elevations to find food and water. Adult moose weigh up to 1,000 pounds and can be dangerous if they feel threatened. The Utah Division of Wildlife Resources reports more people are injured by moose than bears in part of the U.S. each year. Female moose are especially defensive May and June when they have calves. Bull moose become more territorial and aggressive during the fall breeding season in September. If residents encounter a moose, DWR says to give the animal plenty of space and never approach them. Keep dogs leashed and under control at all times. It's against Utah law to allow dogs to chase or harass protected wildlife like moose, deer, and elk. If a moose charges, wildlife experts say to hide behind something solid like a tree or get inside a vehicle or building if possible. Moose are commonly found in the foothill areas. Residents should only report the animal if it's within city limits or heavily populated areas so the DWR can relocate it. More wildlife safety tips available online at kpcw.org. Well, Park City has a new set of rules for commercial recycling and trash hauling. KPCW's Christine Weller reports the guidelines are meant to divert more waste from the Summit County landfill.
6: The Park City Council approved code changes May 21st to increase recycling levels. The new rules require waste haulers to register with Park City, identify the items they haul, label bins, and report on weights annually. Sustainability manager Luke Carton said haulers would start recording how much trash, food waste, recycling, cardboard, or other materials are being picked up starting in July.
13: If you are picking up recycling or food waste, we just want to make sure that you're taking it to a facility that recycles or takes that food waste. Because I guarantee you everyone hears that the trash truck picked up my trash bin, then picked up my recycling bin. They all go to the same spot.
6: If waste haulers don't comply, they may receive a written warning and a fine of up to $500. Businesses must comply to receive or renew a business license and have several options for doing so. Those include providing proof of active waste and recycling services with an authorized hauler or participation in a shared waste program, like the Historic Park City Alliance. Carton said this creates a paper trail if there are issues with businesses not following protocol.
13: If someone says, hey, so-and-so business is dumping in our bins, we can go talk to that business and say, hey, let's go through your waste bin. Let's see who you have accounts with.
6: Businesses can also self-haul their trash and recycling, but must register with the city. Christine Weller, KPCW News.
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5: It's 7:28 on this Sunday morning. Good morning. I'm Leslie Thatcher. As always, thanks for tuning in. Well, the former chair of Wasatch County's Republican Party has pleaded not guilty to aggravated child abuse. KPCW's Grace Dorothy reports David Nephi Johnson will stand trial in November.
8: 54-year-old David Nephi Johnson was charged with aggravated child abuse, a first-degree felony, in February. The Heber resident was charged after a 16-year-old relative alleged Johnson had abused them. The allegations are tied to a Division of Child and Family Services report, which states that in January, Johnson held his alleged victim's head under run-in water in a bathroom sink. The teen told an investigator they couldn't breathe for 20 to 30 seconds. Johnson was elected chair of the Wasatch County Republican Party in May 2025. His name and photograph were removed from the party's website when charges were filed. He appeared in 4th District Court for a pretrial conference Wednesday, where he entered a plea of not guilty. His plea followed testimony from a Heber City police detective who worked with DCFS to investigate the abuse allegations. Prosecutors also submitted a written statement from the alleged victim. Judge Jennifer Mabee said the case met the standards to go to trial.
15: I do find that the state has met its burden of showing probable cause as to the charge that has been filed against Mr. Johnson.
8: A 3-day jury trial is scheduled for November. Grace Dorfler, KPCW News.
5: A Summit County tax policy that should help homeowners isn't reaching some who need it most. KPCW's Connor Thomas reports property tax bills for dozens of affordable homes are twice what they should be.
11: About 1 year ago, Silver Creek Village resident Danny Guanipa went before the Summit County Council to ask for a tax break. Hidden in his affordable condo's mortgage, the bus driver discovered a property tax bill twice as high as he expected. The problem was Guanipa was not listed as a full-time primary resident in Summit County tax records. That's despite the fact that only full-timers qualify to buy an affordable home.
16: I didn't know that that I was going to have any issues because, like I said, it's affordable housing. So if that was like non-primary resident, I wouldn't get the loan.
11: The Utah Constitution entitles every Utah homeowner to a 45% property tax discount if they live in their home full time. But in Summit County, it's the responsibility of homeowners to apply for that discount at the assessor's office. The county council denied Guanipa's appeal because he failed to do that, and he's not alone. According to Assessor Stephanie Pace, 16% of the roughly 500 affordable homes countywide were classified as secondary as of February. Guanipa's mortgage lender, Ian Poor, dug into the issue after his client lost out on $818. He found the stakes for others are much higher.
17: Significant dollar amounts for a lot of people. We're talking thousands of dollars for one homeowner. It was upwards of $15,000 going back to, I think, 2010, maybe even earlier than that, that the property had been classified as a second home and the homeowner had no idea.
11: Another Silver Creek Village resident, Molly Segru, is in the same boat. She's been paying $1,200 in property taxes for years instead of $600.
18: I mean, it's my car insurance payment for 6 months. It's probably more than that. But like, I am a nurse. I find it kind of hard living in Park City to like contribute a ton to my savings. So any little bit helps.
11: Guanipa's experience sparked a months-long policy debate last year. In August, the nascent Summit County Housing Authority voted to increase education, not change the tax policy. That's disappointing to Mountainlands Community Housing Trust housing navigator Angelica Espinoza. She says the current policy, quote, undermines the intent of affordable housing programs and creates significant confusion for homeowners. County staff try to educate residents. Staff include information in English and Spanish about tax discounts in the multiple notices they mail to property owners annually.
18: So I feel a little silly for not paying more attention to them, but they kind of came sandwiched in between things that said, like, reaching out to you because we're redoing your roof, and, like, that's not true. And, you know, like, things about, like, renting my apartment, but I can't rent it. So I feel like, unfortunately, I kind of wrote them off as, like, just another advertisement.
11: Homeowners can check their primary or non-primary status online. If it's non-primary, information on how to apply for the discount by November 30th is available at kpcw.org, as is more information on the policy debate. Connor Thomas, KPCW News.
5: 7:33, good morning. Communities celebrate Pride Month each June, but Park City Pride will be today, May 31st. The Summit Pride Foundation will celebrate by marching from Park City Mountain's main parking lot to City Park starting at 5 o'clock. Festivities will center around the bandstand on the south side of City Park. Summit Pride Vice President Chris Campbell says there'll be local music, food, desserts, and a drag show.
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5: Summit Pride, the local nonprofit that advocates for LGBTQ plus rights, and other organizations have more events planned throughout the month of June. Deer Valley Resort will host a Pride celebration June 21st. Summit Pride and SOAP, which are Seniors Out and Proud, will have a brunch at the Park City Library June 23rd at 10 a.m. The local Create PC Shop and Artist Collective will exhibit works by LGBTQ artists starting June 26th. Artist applications are due in early June. On June 28th, Park City Film is showing the 2026 Sundance feature, Give Me the Ball, at the library. The documentary highlights the life and impact of tennis legend Billie Jean King. Other LGBTQ athletes will speak about their experiences during a panel discussion following the film. Some events are ticketed or require pre-registration. 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Summit Pride is a financial supporter of KPCW. News time, 7:35. Well, Park City residents can come learn more about the town's spring project on Tuesday. The city's spring projects open house allows locals to talk to city teams about project updates and plans. Projects include the Bonanza Park 5-acre site, Park City Mark pool upgrades, the community center in City Park, and plans for the new senior center. Leaders from transportation planning and engineering, trails, and High Valley Transit will also share updates at the open house. It'll run from 5:30 to 7 on the Park City Library patio. Refreshments from Lucky One's Coffee will be served. News time, 7:36.
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5: 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Good morning. Well, middle school students in Park City may have more sports opportunities starting this fall. KPCW's Christine Weller reports the Park City School District is considering a partnership with a new nonprofit.
6: Park City parent Chris Bear's family was at its breaking point a couple of years ago. Like many American families, his three kids opted to play club sports as middle schoolers because there were no school-based options. Club play is more competitive, but also more expensive and demanding for families. With Bear coaching and each child playing a different sport, the family never had time to eat dinner together. Things came to a head at a club tournament.
1: Some parents got together, we were club coaches, and we said, hey, look, we're in Mesquite, Nevada at a tournament, and the two Park City teams are playing against each other. So why are we leaving our town, much less our state, to do this?
6: So Bear and other Park City parents created City League in 2025. The nonprofit partners with Basin Recreation to provide recreational sports for local kids in first through fifth grade, with over 800 kids participating during the first year. Now, City League is looking to partner with the Park City School District to expand its offerings to middle schoolers. Bear presented a proposal to the Board of Education May 19th. About 70% of American children stop playing organized sports by age 13 due to injury and burnout, according to the American Academy of Pediatrics. Through a City League and Park City School District partnership, Bear hopes to get more local middle schoolers back into sports. For the 2026 to 2027 school year, the nonprofit plans to host soccer, cross country, and flag football in the fall, basketball, wrestling, and esports in the winter, and baseball, softball, and handball in the spring. A memorandum of understanding for the program is being drafted and will be presented to the board for approval in June. Christine Weller, KPCW News.
5: 7:38. Well, while Park City's official frost-free date is still a couple of weeks away, renters at the 130-plot Summit Community Gardens can begin planting cold-weather crops. Father's Day typically marks the final day of freezing overnight temperatures in Park City, conditions that can destroy a garden in a single night. Summit Community Gardens Director Jess Collette said gardeners should still be cautious despite the recent warm weather.
21: Right now is a great time to plant all of your root vegetables and greens and these cold-tolerant herbs like cilantro and dill and parsley. But I'm still holding off on those frost-sensitive plants, so tomatoes, peppers, squash, all those summer veggies, just a little bit longer, probably more around mid-June. The nights are still going to get colder, even though they're kind of nice right now. I just know that we're going to have more frosty nights.
5: Collette says frost cloth can help protect fragile plants, but only raises temperatures by about 4 to 5 degrees above the outside air temperature. This season's garden plots are fully booked, but Collette said residents can join a wait list.
21: Occasionally people move or need to return their plots throughout the season, so we do have a wait list if folks are interested.
5: The dates and participating restaurants and businesses for this season's dinners and the garden events have now been confirmed. Proceeds benefit the food pharmacy program. The garden also hosts education classes and workshops throughout the season. More information on the events page is online at kpcw.org. KPCW News Time now, 7:40. Well, Park City Opera's third summer season will have more shows and concerts than ever before. The nonprofit will host two mainstay productions and a free concert series. Park City Opera's third summer season begins in July and is the nonprofit's most ambitious yet. Liesl Wangerman, Lena Goldstein, and Benjamin Beckman started Park City Opera 2 years ago with a summer series of outdoor concerts. Wangerman told that the trio wanted to put on a main stage production but didn't have the capacity. Just a year later, the nonprofit hosted The Barber of Seville in August last year, which sold out. New this season, the nonprofit will put on two main stage productions called Opera Around the World, the 7-week outdoor concert series. This is designed to showcase opera from different regions around the world. The series begins July 13th and continues every Monday. Aaron Copland's The Tenderland is the first main stage production coming up this summer on July 18th and 19th. The second main stage production, Romeo and Juliet, is coming up August 21st and 23rd. The nonprofit will also host three Opera on the Patio performances at the Park City Library.
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0: This is Weekend Edition from NPR News. I'm Aisha Roscoe. To mark this year's 250th anniversary of the founding of the United States, NPR is bringing you stories from across the country that illustrate American life, liberty, and the pursuit of happiness for a series we're calling America in Pursuit. Today's story is set in the Great Lakes when a new pastime was taking hold, sport fishing. And local governments loved it. It meant tourism, wealth, and a lot more people using the waters. But there was a problem. Indian communities had long fished those same waters commercially, and tensions were running high between anglers and tribes. Then one fisherman took a stand. Here's Ellie Katz of member station Interlochen Public Radio.
2: By the 1980s, the Great Lakes' once industrial coastlines had become an all-out battleground.
3: What is happening in Wisconsin and across the United States is wrong.
2: This is a clip from a 1984 PBS Wisconsin interview with a sportsman named Paul Mullally, who ran a group opposing native fishing rights.
3: I am talking about special rights, privileges, and laws being granted for and made for a class of people called Indians.
2: To tribal fishermen, it was a simple case of discrimination, and they'd been dealing with it for decades.
23: Dealing with racism, we dealt with that every way, shape, or form.
2: Jox LeBlanc was a kid in Bay Mills Indian community in the 60s. He used to go out with his dad, who was known as Big Abe, to fish in secret at night on Lake Superior.
23: From our boats getting sunk, to tires being slashed, to sugar in the gas tanks, to shots fired in the air around us.
2: The situation was dangerous, but fishing was one of the only ways for Native people to make a living in rural Michigan then.
24: One individual had his boat cut free from the dock as a form of harassment.
2: This is Jox LeBlanc's niece, Whitney Gravel.
24: And he swam out to try and grab it, because when that's how you provide for your family, of course you're going to try and retrieve it. And he ended up drowning in the water, trying to get his boat back. So, like, people were dying as this was happening.
2: But something else was happening here and across the country. An indigenous rights movement was sweeping the nation.
25: And the Indians believe they are legally right by virtue of a treaty.
26: The sense of identity is coming back.
27: Well, the movement is growing stronger. We're not going to quit.
28: We have just as much right or more right out there than the sportsmen.
2: Those were the voices of Robert Conley, LaDonna Harris, John Trudell, and Don Parrish on NPR in 1971. Indian treaties, many signed in the 19th century, were the subject of new legal debates all over the country. Tribes argued they guaranteed the right to hunt and fish. Local governments argued they were out of date. Michigan went a step further and put so many restrictions on commercial fishing that for tribal fishermen, it became nearly impossible. By 1971, the situation reached a boiling point. Whitney Gravel again.
24: Someone needed to take a stand. Someone needed to defend the treaty right to say, like, hey, not only is this our right, but it's a protected right, and you can't do this to us anymore.
2: So one morning in September, one fisherman volunteered to be the guinea pig. It was Whitney Gravel's grandfather, Albert Big Abe LeBlanc. LeBlanc got ready to go fishing, then made a call to Michigan conservation officers. His son, Sonny LeBlanc, was with him.
29: I just remember him saying that, you know, this is where I'll be, and if you want me, come get me.
2: Big Abe LeBlanc would later tell a Grand Rapids Press reporter, quote, I got into my boat, went out, and set some gill nets. I had a copy of the Treaty of 1836 in my pocket. I just sat there and waited, unquote. Big Abe LeBlanc got himself arrested for fishing in his own ancestral waters. It took 5 years, but in March 1976, the case made it all the way to the Michigan Supreme Court. His attorney, Candy Tierney, got to the courthouse early.
30: I knew how many people were coming. I'm saying, you know, you're going to need to bring in chairs.
2: People from LeBlanc's tribe, the Bay Mills Indian community, started to pour in. Plus, Keweenaw Bay, Saginaw Chippewa, Grand Traverse, Sault Ste. Marie.
30: You know, this was their not only economic survival, but their cultural survival that was at stake. I don't think I can exaggerate how important this was to people.
2: Then you had the state side. Tons of people from the DNR and from sport fishermen's groups.
30: It ended up being sort of like going to a wedding. Friends and family of the bride are on one side and the groom on the other.
2: 6 months later, Tierney's phone rang.
30: The Supreme Court clerk called. She just said that, you know, they upheld the decision of the Court of Appeals.
4: Once she said that, you knew it was in your favor?
30: Oh, yeah. Yeah.
4: And what went through your head?
30: Hot damn.
2: Big Abe LeBlanc and hundreds of other Ojibwe and Odawa fishermen won the right to fish throughout huge portions of Lake Superior, Lake Michigan, and Lake Huron. Not long after, a federal judge sided with Michigan tribes in another case. Other cases continued through the 80s, and they led to major lasting changes. In Michigan, certain tribes were able to get federal recognition, and newly affirmed fishing rights meant more money in Native communities. Cindy John is a commercial fisher and member of the Grand Traverse Band of Ottawa and Chippewa Indians. She remembers how quickly life changed after the federal court decision.
7: The poverty here was profound. Within a year or two, people were getting bathrooms and running waters in their home, and it was wonderful.
2: Treaty fishing rights are secure now, but there are new problems facing the tribal fishery. The biggest one is Lake Whitefish. The iconic species is disappearing from most of Lake Michigan and Lake Huron. And with it, an important economic and cultural resource is disappearing too.
7: To me, our whitefish are our buffalo. It's what fed our communities. Without them, that could collapse.
2: But for now, there's still fish to catch. And John's fishing boat, the Linda Sue, sits waiting in the marina.
7: I just love it. It's been one of our biggest blessings in life. And I just can't believe that we have it, and I love to work off it.
2: For NPR News, I'm Ellie Katz in Northern Michigan.
0: Maluma is one of the biggest stars in Latin pop, making music since he was a teenager. Through songs with Shakira and Madonna, The Weeknd and Ricky Martin, his music captures the nightlife of his native Colombia. Maluma is now 32 and a father to a 2-year-old daughter.
8: And she was the reason that I wanted to change my life. So I decided to stop for a while and restart that conversation with myself, with my spirit, my soul, my heart, my music. And we can say that this is like a rebirth.
0: Maluma's new album is called Loco Por Volver. It's a big departure from his older music, and it comes after a creative break.
8: That's when I decided that I wanted to do an album to also honor my roots, my ancestors, my Latino community, which was something that I found in the time that I decided to stop and refine myself.
0: When you say you found your Latino community, what do you mean by that?
8: Yeah, because when I started my career, my dream was going out, you know, like being successful in the United States, being successful around Europe, around Asia, and that was my dream. I just wanted to be out, and in that time, those years were almost like 10 years, and I felt that I just lost my, you know, my roots, and I was losing that. I was losing my beautiful Latino vibe because I was just flying around the world, and I just wanted to come back to feel myself, and that's when all these things happen.
0: When you talk about, like, returning to the Latino community, is there a song on this album that reminds you maybe of a specific memory of growing up in Colombia?
8: At the beginning of the process of making this album, I had a meeting with my grandparents and my dad. I'm pretty lucky. I have 3 grandparents. They're still alive. So I had this meeting with my family, and I was like, yo, guys, please tell me which songs were the songs that we used to listen when I was a baby. One of them is El Cantante, Héctor Lavoe.
9: Yo soy el cantante que hoy han venido a escuchar.
8: He's my favorite artist. I feel inspired by him, and then I decided to go back to my roots and start making some salsa. And now in this moment, I decided to come back to Colombia and record some Colombian musicians and make the kind of Colombian salsa that I also used to listen when I was a baby, or my parents, they used to listen when I was younger too. And the song is, the name of the song is Tu Recuerdo.

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2: 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I'm Leslie Thatcher. We've got 46 degrees here in Old Town Park City. Looking for lots of sunshine today, a high of 65. Clear tonight, 41's the overnight low, up to 72 tomorrow. Slight chance of an afternoon shower. Doesn't look like a big deal. 77 on Tuesday, 78 on Wednesday. Heber City reporting 48 degrees right now. Looking for sunshine and a high of 71 today. An overnight low of 37. Sunny and 78 tomorrow. 83 on Tuesday, up to 85 by Wednesday. Taking a quick look at some of the lost and founds. Let's see. Christopher lost a sapphire and diamond ring with a silver and gold band. Lost maybe on Main Street, possibly at the Harvest Restaurant. That was back on May 9th. 714-400-8481. Sarah lost a black wallet with a kid's ID and two debit cards. Lost at Kimball Junction on May 23rd. 201-679-1421. Donna found a key fob on Rambler Trail. She left it in the North Round Valley Trailhead Basket. That was back on the 24th, 435-513-0829. And Rush found a pair of Foster Grant reader glasses in a soft case. That was back on the 24th, 435-901-3492. And Martha found an AirPod charger on Spin Cycle on the 25th, 831-601-4083. As always, you can check out all of the Lost and Founds online, kpcw.org. And a reminder that Park City Troublemakers will be celebrating their America Sings concert this afternoon at 4 p.m. at Park City Community Church. Tickets are $12 in advance or $15 at the door. A reception with refreshments will follow the concert. You can Venmo at PC Trouble-Makers 4106 or check kpcw.org for that listing. It's time for news. It's 8 o'clock.
3: NPR News in Washington, I'm Windsor Johnston. President Trump has yet to announce whether he'll approve a proposed agreement with Iran. Speaking on Fox News, Trump suggested a decision could come soon.
4: We're close to a very good deal, and if we can make it good, otherwise we just start up with the Department of War, as we call it. And it's been very successful. You saw Venezuela. It was a one-day win, and this is really a win already. We've defeated their military, essentially defeated their military. I would rather get a deal because we can open the strait immediately upon signing.
3: Negotiators are working to resolve a number of key issues, including sanctions and Tehran's nuclear program. Meanwhile, tensions in the Persian Gulf remain high. The U.S. military says it fired a missile this weekend to disable a commercial ship that was headed toward an Iranian port. Israel has launched its deepest ground invasion into Lebanon in more than 25 years. NPR's Jana Raff reports the military captured a strategic mountain in the southern part of the country.
5: The last time Israeli forces were this far into Lebanon was in 2000, at the end of an 18-year occupation, when they withdrew amid fighting with Iran-backed Hezbollah. On Sunday, the Israeli military said it captured a mountaintop Crusader-era castle near the southern city of Nabatea. Last week, Lebanon's culture minister said the castle had suffered a direct hit from an Israeli strike. Israel has sent tanks and troops into Lebanon, as well as launching hundreds of strikes a day, according to UN peacekeepers. Hezbollah has fired back with a much smaller number of attacks on Israeli forces. It has recently deployed low-tech drones that Israel's prime minister has called a major threat. Jane Araf, NPR News, Beirut.
3: The Department of Health and Human Services has announced new efforts to treat Lyme disease. NPR's Sydney Lupkin reports the tick-borne illness affects millions of Americans each year.
6: Robert F. Kennedy Jr., who leads the Department of Health and Human Services, says the federal government is launching a new push for Lyme disease research. HHS will be funding innovation challenges. The winner of the LymeX Healthathon Innovation Sprint, for example, will win up to $2 million for perhaps repurposing existing drugs for Lyme disease. There's also a public education prize and an AI prize. Lyme disease affects millions of Americans, and symptoms can linger for reasons that aren't always understood. A National Academies of Science report published in 2025 points to a dearth of investment in Lyme treatment research. The contest could help with that, but it's not clear whether they will result in clinical studies. Kennedy says HHS will also work on combating alpha-Gal syndrome, a meat allergy associated with tick bites. Sydney Lupkin, NPR News.
3: This is NPR News in Washington. A sonic boom shook parts of the northeastern U.S. this weekend, including in Boston. NPR's Amy Held reports a fireball was seen in the skies.
7: Just after 2 p.m. on Saturday, it hit. Rattled residents posted video to social media wondering where the boom came from. Turns out, some 40 miles above. A meteor, that's a space rock that enters our atmosphere and burns up in a fiery flash. NASA says this one appears to have fragmented above northeast Massachusetts and southeast New Hampshire. Meteors actually happen all the time. We just don't see them. Most of Earth is uninhabited. This one flashed over a densely populated area. Even rarer, it was visible midday. NASA says it came in at an estimated 75,000 miles per hour. When it broke up, it released the equivalent of 300 tons of TNT. The American Meteor Society says people reported sightings from Maryland to Montreal. Amy Held, NPR News.
3: Questions remained about what the entertainment lineup will end up looking like for this summer's America 250 celebration in the nation's capital. Several performers have already withdrawn from the event amid concerns that the festivities are becoming increasingly political. President Trump on Saturday said he'll step in as a headliner and replace portions of the program with a large rally-style event. Critics argue that's precisely the concern that prompted some artists to pull out of the events that are set to take place on the National Mall. I'm Windsor Johnston, NPR News in Washington.
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2: It's 8:06 on this Sunday morning. Good morning, I'm Leslie Thatcher. Coming up now on hour number two of Weekend Edition, we look at the progress on a ceasefire extension with Iran, as well as President Trump offering to perform at the Freedom 250 event marking America's 250th birthday after major acts dropped out. And Aisha speaking with former federal prosecutor about investigation and prosecutors originating from U.S. attorney's offices around the country. It's KPCW. Good morning.
9: This is Weekend Edition from NPR News. I'm Aisha Roscoe. Good morning, and thanks for being here with us. The war with Iran has rolled into its fourth month with no clear sign of an agreement. Right now, the two countries are negotiating the terms of a further extended ceasefire. But an actual peace deal that addresses Iran's nuclear program is, for now, nowhere in sight. We're joined by NPR's

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1: We've got 818 here on this Sunday morning, May 31st, 47 degrees under mostly sunny skies. National Weather Service today calling for sunshine and a high of 65. We've got clear skies tonight, 41 is the overnight low, 72 on Monday, 77 on Tuesday. Heber City's at 50 degrees right now, looking for a high of 71 under mostly sunny skies. Clear skies tonight, 37, sunshine and a high of 78 for Monday. Taking a look now at some of the news from this past week of more than 51,000 registered voters in Summit and Wasatch counties, two have been identified as, quote, likely non-citizens. KPCW's Grace Dorfler has more on the results of an audit of Utah's voter rolls.
3: After reviewing more than 2 million voter registration records, Utah elections officials found 52 confirmed and probable non-citizens. According to data published Wednesday, that number includes two probable non-citizens who registered to vote in Wasatch County.
4: They had never voted in the county.
3: That's Wasatch County Clerk Auditor Joey Granger. Data shows one person is part of the Deferred Action for Childhood Arrivals program. The other has permanent residency status. No voters were flagged as non-citizens in Summit County. Statewide, the Lieutenant Governor's audit also found about 5,000 people whom it couldn't confirm as U.S. citizens. Those voters will be notified and must submit proof of citizenship to remain registered. Interim Summit County Clerk Melina Stevens explains.
5: People don't respond doesn't mean that they're not a citizen. It means that we as government cannot verify that they are a citizen.
3: Utahns were not always required to submit a driver's license or social security number to register to vote. That means voters who registered over 20 years ago may fall into the unconfirmed category. About 0.08% of voters in Summit County and 0.12% of voters in Wasatch County will need to confirm their citizenship. If they don't, they will only receive federal ballots starting in November. In the 2024 general election, there were about 22,000 registered voters in Wasatch County and a little under 30,000 voters in Summit County. To read more about the findings of the Lieutenant Governor's audit, visit kpcw.org. Grace Dorfler, KPCW News.
1: A resident of the Canyon Creek Club condominiums helped Summit County deputies arrest a man suspected of assault last Thursday. KPCW's Connor Thomas reports they held the suspect at gunpoint until help arrived.
6: A 911 caller told the Summit County Sheriff's Office a man was threatening others with scissors at the Snyderville Basin condominium complex Thursday afternoon. Sheriff's spokesperson Skylar Talbot says the 35-year-old ran when deputies arrived around 5 p.m., The man tried to get into various units to get away, Talbot says. Authorities hit the suspect with multiple beanbag rounds before he got into a third-floor condo and climbed down to a balcony on the second floor. That person was home and was armed. They held the fleeing suspect at gunpoint until deputies arrived and took the man into custody. The suspect was treated for beanbag-related injuries before he was booked into the Summit County Jail. The man had not been charged as of Friday afternoon. Talbot says the initial 911 call stemmed from a domestic dispute involving others in a nearby condo. Connor Thomas, KPCW News.
1: And Park City resident Jen Drummond is one mountain away from becoming the first woman to climb the tallest and second tallest mountains on every continent. One of her seven children will join her when she attempts the feat in June. The only thing standing between her and her goal is the 20,310 foot climb to the summit of Denali, North America's tallest peak. Drummond and her 16-year-old son Jacob Hokanson leave Park City for Alaska June 6 to attempt the climb. It'll be Drummond's second try after last year's expedition was cut short when her guide became ill.
7: I have a great team that I assembled of people, and we're all in it together. We're hoping the weather aligns. It could be as short as 14 days. If the weather throws something at us, it could be as long as 28. So there's a lot of variables that you're planning for, but we are going in with everything we've got.
1: While three of her five teenage sons recently climbed Mont Blanc with her, only Jacob will be joining her on Denali.
8: I'm going to be there for when my mom gets that world record, which I thought would be really cool. Especially after Mont Blanc, I definitely had like a different perspective on mountains, and I kind of understand why my mom likes them so much. One of my favorite quotes is like, if you feel like you're ever dreaming too big, go somewhere where you feel small. And I think that that's the perfect environment to do that.
1: Jacob says he's been preparing for the climb under his mom's guidance with endurance workouts and weighted hikes. Mentally, he says he tries to immerse himself in the challenge and figure things out as he goes. After climbing Mont Blanc with his mom, 18-year-old Joe says the experience gave him new appreciation for the risks and rewards of mountaineering.
9: She's crazy. It really brought like a realness to what she does and the risk that can occur. And I learned that how much I appreciate doing things with them. Because like doing real hard things with your family or the people you care about is like what truly gets you guys to build a connection. I feel like I learned from this mountain was just like trusting in yourself. Because if you can't trust in yourself, then like you're not going to be able to like exceed to your highest ability. Having the people around you help motivate you. Like, I wasn't going to give up because I was with my brothers there. And then I knew if they saw me succeeding, they would push themselves to do that.
1: For those who want to follow along, Drummond and Hokanson will be wearing tracking devices and sharing daily updates from their climb. A link to follow their progress is available online at kpcw.org. News time, 8:24.
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1: Well, with tears, applause, a rowdy rendition of the fight song, and a few backflips, Wasatch High School seniors collected their diplomas on Thursday. KPCW's Grace Dorfler was there.
3: Emotions ran high Thursday night as more than 600 Wasatch High School students became alumni. T.N. Holbrook reminded her classmates this year was the last time all the Valley's seniors would graduate from a single high school.
11: We are the last graduating class of Wasatch High School as it is now. Before it becomes something new, something great, something split, and something different. Which means we don't just leave with memories, we leave with a legacy.
3: Next year's split into two high schools was front of mind for Principal Ryan Bishop, too. He got emotional as he addressed the graduates.
12: You are closing the chapter of something truly unique. Class of 2026, wherever life takes you, you will always be a part of Wasatch, and Wasatch will always be a part of you.
3: The alumni will now scatter far and wide to jobs, church missions, college, and more. Senior Jared Crew Baxter received this year's Corey Hanks Perseverance Scholarship from the school board. School board member Brad Ellert presented Baxter with the award.
13: Crew has faced challenges during his years at Wasatch High School that required real courage. He kept showing up. He kept trying. He made choices most people never saw. Choices to begin again. Choices to persevere. Choices to believe there is still something ahead, even when the path was not easy. I know that he will honor his brother Caden and his family by serving others and making a meaningful difference.
3: He will study civil engineering at the Colorado School of Mines this fall. Mateo Willis is getting ready to serve a mission for the Church of Jesus Christ of Latter-day Saints.
14: I'll be going to Rome, Italy, and then after my mission, I will go attend BYU and study finance.
3: Friends Mina Shee and Aaliyah Christensen will remain classmates. Both are heading to Utah State University. Christensen reflected on how she changed during high school.
15: By the end of high school, I became a lot more confident in myself and just a lot more proud of myself and a lot more proud in all my friends.
3: The class of 2026 includes 67 students who maintained a 4.0 GPA and 166 students who earned the Utah Seal of Biliteracy in Spanish, French, American Sign Language, Swedish, or German. Grace Dorfler, KPCW News.
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1: And Silver Summit Academy bid farewell to the class of 2026 last Thursday. KPCW's Christine Weller reports the non-traditional Summit County Public School helped one senior chase her hockey dreams.
17: The 15 students in Silver Summit Academy's class of 2026 graduated in front of friends and family May 28th. The intimate ceremony and promontory at the Nikolaus Painted Valley Golf Course building was filled with laughter, tears, and celebrations. Silver Summit is a non-traditional public school in the South Summit School District. It combines face-to-face and online learning, serving 6th through 12th grade. Graduate Morgan Vesco said the school's format, which features 4 days of class time and free Fridays to catch up on missing work, allowed her to pursue other aspirations, like hockey.
18: That has been amazing with my travel schedule. With hockey, at the level I play, I travel a lot. Like, I'm gone like twice a month. And doing that as an athlete and a full-time student is a lot.
17: Vesco first stepped on the ice when she was 5 years old, immediately hooked by the speed and adrenaline of hockey. She started out with the Park City Ice Miners and then joined the Utah Lady Grizzlies. One of Vesco's career highlights came during this season's last tournament in California. One of her Grizzlies teammates was injured in the semifinals. Vesco said the group, more like family than a team, wanted to round out the season with a championship win, and they did.
18: There was a shift, and it wasn't of like, we didn't think we could do this, it was, we have to do this for her.
17: Silver Summit's small class sizes mean students and teachers are also tight-knit. During a joint graduation speech, Vesco and classmate Alexandra Ward reflected on growing up together. Many went from learning hot glue gun safety to toiling over missing assignments senior year. The pair thanked their teachers and wished their fellow grads the best as they enter the adult world.
19: As we move forward into uncharted territory, we have confidence that the lessons we've learned and the relationships we've built will inspire us to achieve great things and make a positive impact in the world.
17: Vesco will play NCAA Division III hockey at Rhode Island's Roger Williams University in the fall. Christine Weller, KPCW News.
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1: A Wasatch Back energy provider is preparing for wildfire season and taking steps to protect Utah communities this summer. As part of ongoing wildfire mitigation efforts, Rocky Mountain Power has installed safety settings and protective equipment that automatically shut off power lines when they come into contact with debris, wildlife, or strong winds. In high-risk periods, the company can also temporarily de-energize power lines to reduce the likelihood of ignition or limit the spread of active fires. This occurred in 2025 in parts of Summit County when fire danger was high. Rocky Mountain Power and Utah authorities are preparing for an active wildfire season after a record warm winter and lowest snowpack since 1930. The Utah Department of Transportation will be busy across the Wasatch Back this summer with projects in Park City, the Snyderville Basin, and across Wasatch County. One of those projects will preserve the lifespan of one of Park City's busiest roads. UDOT spokesperson Nick Naylor says that the State Route 224 project will improve roads from the Marsac Roundabout to State Route 248.
23: Hopefully extend the lifespan of SR 224 and we'll upgrade sidewalk crossings to ADA standards, which is huge for accessibility and enhance pedestrian safety. We're working with the community right now to minimize disruption because summer months, people are getting out, especially in that area.
1: Naylor reminds drivers to slow down in construction zones and to plan ahead for delays. A former Oregon sheriff's deputy and state police officer is the latest candidate for Wasatch County Sheriff. KPCW's Connor Thomas reports he's not affiliated with a political party and will face the winner of the June Republican primary.
6: Paul Moore believes he's the oldest ever graduate of police officer standards and training, having graduated from Utah's law enforcement school on May 14th. That made the 64-year-old eligible to run for Wasatch County Sheriff, and he filed as an unaffiliated candidate 1 week later.
0: A sheriff is beholding to the citizens in the county, not a political party or special interest or anything else. They elect him, and the sheriff is accountable to the citizens and should equally and fairly represent citizens.
6: And although he's new to Utah, Moore is not new to law enforcement. He ran unsuccessfully for Clackamas County Sheriff in Oregon 2 years ago. Before that, he was a U.S. Marine and a sheriff's deputy and state trooper in Oregon. He has served as armed security for dignitaries and celebrities alike, including for the U.S. Department of State. Moore's priority, he says, is for ordinary citizens to feel safe.
0: The ability to have goals and reach those goals is critical. Leadership by example is also critical.
6: Moore will face the winner of the June 23rd Republican primary on the November ballot. Incumbent Wasatch County Sheriff Jared Rigby is running against Jeremy Hales, the Director of Emergency Management at the Wasatch County Sheriff's Office. No Democrats are running. KPCW's Grace Dorfler contributed to this report. Connor Thomas, KPCW News.
1: News time now, 8:34. Wasatch County hikers and bikers can enjoy fresh additions to the trail network this summer. KPCW's Grace Dorfler has more on a new pump track and added trails in Wasatch Mountain State Park are on deck.
3: The Wasatch Trails Foundation is rolling out new options for hikers and bikers this season. Among the nonprofit's most popular trails is the Wasatch Over Wasatch, or WOW Trail, which begins at the top of Pine Canyon Road near Guardsman Pass, then drops down the mountain over about 11 miles and 2,500 feet of elevation. Mike Rosberg is on the board of the foundation and says a new connection from Bonanza Flat to WOW opens the first week of June.
2: There's a new trail called Wowza, and it heads south from the southern edge of the Bonanza Flat area and connects onto the top section of the WOW Trail.
3: The five-mile trail connects the existing Bonanza Loop Trail to WOW, creating an official single-track link between Summit and Wasatch counties.
2: You can ride from Park City to Heber all on dirt, and it's a fantastic trail.
3: Rosberg says the trail is well-suited to stand alone or to be part of a longer ride. For bikers who prefer to test their skills on pavement, the Wasatch Trails Foundation is opening a new asphalt pump track at Southfield Park in Heber City. The grand opening celebration will include food trucks, music, and a bike giveaway. Festivities begin at 5 p.m. Friday. Grace Dorfler, KPCW News.
1: 8:36 now. A new trail in Wasatch County honors the memory and influence of two Heber Valley residents who died in a car crash. The new 1.5-mile JR Memorial Trail overlooks the Jordan L. Reservoir in the Coyote Loop Trail System outside Heber City. The trail is dedicated to Jason and Rebecca Howell, who were killed in a Hawaii car crash in 2022. The couple left behind four children. Three were part of the Wasatch Mountain bike team. With the team's help, the Wasatch Trails Foundation completed the final section of the trail in May. Foundation Treasurer Mike Rosberg says that it is now open for bikers and hikers.
2: We just had our Wasatch High School mountain bike team. We had 50 of them out Saturday finishing the smoothing all the corners, cutting all the little roots off of it. So it's all buffed out and riding really nice right now.
1: This summer, the Wasatch Trails Foundation rolling out new trails for hikers and bikers throughout the county, including that new connection from Bonanza Flat to the Wasatch Over Wasatch or WOW Trail. Park City athletes will have new soccer, baseball, softball, and football fields to play on this fall. KPCW's Christine Weller has more on Park City School District's athletics master plan progress.
17: Park City School District's athletics master plan will be substantially completed by early August. Construction began in summer of 2025. The project includes two soccer fields, eight tennis courts, and a softball and baseball field where Treasure Mountain Junior High previously stood. The Dozier football field west of Park City High School is also getting a revamp with a new track, turf, and concessions building. Project manager J.D. Simmons told the District Board of Education May 19th that the softball, baseball, and soccer fields will likely be playable by the end of July. Superintendent Lindsay Huntsman said the Dozier football field will also be ready in the fall.
4: In the event we run into some unforeseen items that need attention, there will be some cosmetic cleanup and landscaping that will continue beyond August. But we're optimistic that the athletic fields will be complete at Dozier.
17: Work on the tennis courts is tentatively scheduled to start mid-July, Simmons said. Dewatering work is also ongoing on the Treasure Mountain side. The district ran into problems after its contractor illegally dumped water in October 2025. Groundwater was then kept on site in storage tanks until March, when the district's contractor secured the correct permit. Huntsman said the water removal process is almost finished. Leftover sediment that was in the storage tanks is being handled separately. Christine Weller, KPCW News.
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1: The Park City Farmers Market celebrated its 25th anniversary when it opened for the season on Wednesday. Local vendors will be selling fresh produce, baked goods, and more throughout the summer. The market is held at Park City Mountain's first-time parking lot. It'll be open every Wednesday from 11 a.m. to 5 p.m., rain or shine. Camus Baker Volker Ritzinger started the market to share his artisan breads. The market was moved to the base of Canyons Resort in 2001 before returning to its original location at Park City Mountain in 2024 when construction began on the parking garage there in the Cabriolet lot. News time, 8:39.
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1: 8:40 now. Good morning. We've got 48 degrees here in Old Town Park City. Mostly sunny skies, looking for a high today of 65. Going to warm up nicely to 72 tomorrow under mostly sunny skies with a slight chance of an afternoon shower, up to 77 by Tuesday. Heber City reporting 51 degrees now at the airport, looking for sunshine and a high of 71 today. 78 tomorrow, back to 83 by Tuesday. 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It's time to play the puzzle, then promising drug for pancreatic cancer patients. 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
25: This is Weekend Edition from NPR News. I'm Aisha Roscoe, and it's time to play the puzzle. Joining us is Will Shortz. He's puzzle editor of the New York Times and puzzle master of Weekend Edition. How's it going, Will?
26: I am great. How are you, Aisha?
25: I am good, blessed, and highly favored. Will, will you please remind us of last week's challenge?
26: Yes, it came from Jim Francis of Kirkland, Washington. I said, think of a famous singer, eight-letter first name, four-letter last. I said the first syllable of her first name, the second syllable of her first name backward, and the last name forward again are all verbs associated with human desire. What singer is this? Well, it's Courtney Love, makes the words court, yen, and love.
25: Oh, okay. Well, a lot of people got this. I guess Courtney Love has a good name for puzzles, I would think.
9: Yes.
25: But there were nearly 2,000 correct entries this week. That's a lot. And our winner is Larry Birkenmeyer of Glenview, Illinois. Congratulations, Larry.
11: Well, thank you very much.
25: So, Larry, how did you figure out this week's answer?
11: Well, as you say, about 2,000 people got it, so it wasn't too hard for us. But thought it was something about romantic verb, and love came to mind immediately, and four-letter word, love. Okay, singer's name, Love. Courtney Love is the only one I could think of right off. And then Court, and then, okay, Courtney again. Okay, got it.
25: So how long have you been playing the puzzle?
11: Oh, 5 to 6 years probably.
25: Okay. And so you've been submitting, but this is your first time winning, and you, like, I mean, you had a lot of competition. So that's good.
11: Got lucky.
25: Yeah. So what do you do when you're not playing the puzzle?
11: We are both retired, and we play tennis and volleyball, and I golf, and I read a lot. My wife loves to bake, and she does some gardening, so we keep ourselves busy.
25: Yeah, that sounds really busy. I mean, volleyball, I mean, and tennis, that's very active. More active than me. Well, it sounds like you're ready to play the puzzle, but I got to ask you, are you ready to play the puzzle?
11: Yeah, I'm ready.
25: All right, take it away, Will.
26: All right, Larry and Aisha, every answer today is a word, name, or a familiar phrase in which the first syllable is pronounced fair, F-A-I-R, in any spelling. For example, if I said locale for an exhibition, you would say a fairground.
11: Okay.
26: Here's number one, a long stretch on a golf course.
11: Fairway.
26: Right, alternative to Celsius in temperatures.
11: Fahrenheit.
26: Right, Alaska City, just south of the Arctic Circle.
11: Fairbanks.
26: Uh-huh, a boat that transports passengers across a river or body of water.
11: A fairy?
26: Yes, a monarch in ancient Egypt.
11: A pharaoh?
26: Yes, a medical term for the throat.
11: Pharynx.
26: Pharynx, good. Revolving ride at an amusement park.
11: A Ferris wheel.
26: Good job. Cinderella or Hansel and Gretel?
11: A fairy tale.
26: Yes, a small domesticated animal related to the European polecat.
11: Ferret.
26: That's it. Historical Jewish sect in the Gospels and Acts of the Apostles.
11: The Pharisees.
26: Good. County of Northern Virginia that's adjacent to Washington, D.C. I bet Aisha knows this.
25: Yeah, I do know this one, just because I live near
11: I'm not sure on this one. It could help
25: me
11: out.
25: Oh, yeah. Fairfax.
26: Fairfax. Good job.
11: Okay.
26: How about actress Morgan?
11: Fairchild.
26: Good. Lewis, who leads the Nation of Islam.
11: Lewis Farrakhan.
26: Good. Chemical secreted by the body that's a stimulant to others.
11: A pheromone.
26: Good. And here's your last one, a fond goodbye.
11: Farewell.
26: Good job.
25: Yes, yeah, that, like, you did a wonderful job, just fabulous job. So how do you feel, Larry?
11: I feel great. I was hoping I didn't embarrass myself, and I think I did all right.
25: Oh, yeah, did better than all right. You ran away with the whole thing. For playing our puzzle today, you'll get a weekend edition lapel pin as well as puzzle books and games. You can read all about it at npr.org/puzzle. And, Larry, what member station do you listen to?
11: We listen to WBEZ from Chicago.
25: That's Larry Birkenmeyer of Glenview, Illinois. Thanks so much for playing the puzzle.
11: Well, thank you very much. It was fun.
25: All right, Will, what's next week's challenge?
26: Yes, it comes from Mike Reese, who's a longtime writer and showrunner for The Simpsons. Name a classic song with a two-word title, drop the first letter, add an R after the new first letter, and the result will be the names of two countries, one after the other. What song is this? So again, a classic song, two-word title, drop the first letter, add an R after the new first letter, and the result will be the names of two countries, one after the other. What song is this?
25: When you have the answer, go to our website, npr.org/puzzle, to submit your response. Just fill out the form on the puzzle page. Remember, just one entry, please. Our deadline for entries this week is Thursday, June 4th at 3 p.m. Eastern. Don't forget to include a phone number where we can reach you. If you're the winner, we'll give you a call. And if you pick up the phone, you'll get to play on the air with the puzzle editor of the New York Times and puzzle master of Weekend Edition, Will Shortz. Thank you, Will.
26: Thank you, Aisha.
25: At last week's meeting of top cancer researchers, there was big news. It's a new drug that researchers say is redefining treatment of pancreatic cancer, a disease once thought to be virtually untreatable. We're joined now by NPR consumer health correspondent Yuki Noguchi, who is coming to us with some positive news, and we really like that. Thank you for being here.
9: Happy to oblige.
25: So, what makes this news so significant?
9: You know, it's that this drug seems to have unlocked this new way to treat pancreatic cancer, which, as you mentioned, is one of the most lethal cancers. And it's also pretty common. You know, about 70,000 people in the U.S. get diagnosed with it every year. And while with other cancers, we've seen treatments increase 5-year survival rates to like 70%, with pancreatic cancer, that rate is 13%.
25: So tell us a bit about what makes this a potential breakthrough.
12: The drug is called daraxonrasib. It basically turns off the signals for mutated pancreatic cells to reproduce. It stops cancer from growing. What's so exciting is that we know similar drugs using these same RAS mutations, as they're called, have greatly improved survival for colorectal cancer and lung cancers already. So that's why the chief medical officer at the American Society for Clinical Oncology called it the most innovative and exciting new announcement at their meeting this year, and also why the drug's chief investigator, Brian Wolpin at Dana-Farber Cancer Institute, called it a new era for patients.
13: Drugs that really get at the basis, the molecular basis of the disease, will allow us to make it much more treatable and have patients live for substantially longer. This trial, daraxonrasib, the data we've seen, is the first step in that process.
25: And what does this mean for patients?
9: Well, in the phase 3 trial, it shows reduced risk of death by 60% and increases overall patient survival to more than a year, 13 months to be exact, which is roughly double how long people typically live on chemotherapy treatments, because chemo just doesn't work well on pancreatic tumors. You know, but another big benefit is that it comes with fewer side effects and less harsh ones. The most common is like an acne-like rash, you know, often mild, but in severe cases can look like, you know, bloody sores. But by comparison, you know, anyone who knows chemotherapy knows it's just really terrible. Patients often quit because they can't tolerate these various side effects. Notably, that did not happen with this drug. And that's so critical because not only is it extending life, it's making the quality of that time better. And I've been talking to patients who tell me how grateful they are for this drug. You know, Nebraska Senator Ben Sasse has also spoken about being in this successful trial and how grateful he is for that.
25: So what's the next step? Is this going to be available to everybody?
9: It is increasingly available, yes, because the Food and Drug Administration has already expanded patient access to it, even though the agency hasn't granted full approval yet. You know, that's expected potentially by the end of the year.
25: That's NPR's Yuki Noguchi. Thank you so much for speaking with us today.
9: Thank you, Aisha.
25: Theo Baker's reporting for his college paper 3 years ago led to the resignation of Stanford University's president. Baker's written a book called How to Rule the World. It's about what he learned in college, including how tech executives and venture capitalists compete for promising students.
14: There's an entirely integrated system to try to exploit and extract talent as early as it arrives. There are students who are upperclassmen who are employed as talent scouts by venture capital firms to try to seek out the freshmen the second they arrive.
25: Listen to that conversation tomorrow on Morning Edition. Just ask your smart speaker to play NPR or your member station by name. Allen Ginsberg was perhaps the most important post-war poet of the 20th century. His work influenced countless writers and gave voice to the perspective of a new generation that would change popular culture itself. Ginsberg was born 100 years ago this Wednesday. The anniversary is being celebrated in literary events around the world. From New York, Tom Vitale has this appreciation.
15: In 1985, sitting in his Lower East Side bedroom office in a plain denim shirt, amid shelves of books and Buddhist devotional objects, Allen Ginsberg told me he was interested in the nature of consciousness. He said his poems looked political, but he was simply trying to capture his thoughts.
16: I write about what goes through my mind, and naturally the world goes through my mind. So it looks like I'm writing about the world, but I'm just writing about notating the record of my mind's epiphanies.
15: The epiphanies in Ginsberg's most famous poem, Howl, were about the lives and exploits of his circle of friends who became known as the Beats, including novelists Jack Kerouac and William Burroughs. In an era of Eisenhower and Disney, these literary hipsters craved jazz, smoked reefer, and pop pills. But they were also serious about their art. They embraced pacifism, sexual freedom, and Zen Buddhism.
18: Now, since reading is going reasonably well, I'd like to try to read Howl.
15: Ginsberg wrote Howl in 1955. 3 years later, he recorded it at a Chicago festival.
18: I saw the best minds of my generation destroyed by madness, starving, hysterical, naked, dragging themselves through the Negro streets at dawn looking for an angry fix, angel-headed hipsters burning for the ancient heavenly connection to the starry dynamo in the machinery of night.
15: Lawrence Ferlinghetti published Howl in the Pocket Poet series of his City Lights Press. At a conference on the Beats in 1994, he told me the little 75-cent paperback had a giant impact.
19: Before Allen Ginsberg's Howl, the state of poetry in America was a little bit the way it is today. Poetry about poetry, language about language. So when Howl knocked the sides out of things, just the way rock music in the 60s knocked the sides out of the old music world.
15: Howl gave voice to an undercurrent of dissatisfaction and alienation in Eisenhower's America. Today, Ginsberg's poetry still resonates, says Academy of American Poets Chancellor Cornelius Eady.
20: He was a large poet, and his influence is great. The beat poets, political poets, jazz poets, queer poets, he was a fundamental rock for so many voices.
15: While Howl was Ginsberg's most famous poem, his masterpiece came later, Kaddish, named for the Jewish prayers for the dead. He wrote it for his mother Naomi, who died in a New York mental institution.
16: Aye, aye, we do worse. We're in a fix. You're out. Death let you out. Death had the mercy. You're done with your century. Done with God. Done with the path through it. Done with yourself at last. Pure. Back to the babe, dark, before your father, before us all, before the world, there, rest.
15: Like many of his finest poems, Ginsberg said he wrote Kaddish using a technique he learned from Jack Kerouac, of capturing his stream of consciousness on paper.
16: Well, that was a result of listening to Ray Charles and reading the rhythms of the Kaddish in an old Hebrew book that a friend gave me, and a big shot of methamphetamine. Coming home from Hoboken at dawn and sitting down at my desk and continuing writing that afternoon and all night long and up for the next afternoon, one big session.
15: Allen Ginsberg was born in 1926 in Paterson, New Jersey. His father, Lewis, was a high school teacher and himself a lyric poet. His father introduced him to poetry, but the younger Ginsberg didn't take himself seriously as a writer until he was a freshman at Columbia University.
16: I sort of committed myself internally when I met Kerouac and Burroughs in 1944-45, because they made such a spiritual impression on me that I realized this was a quality I hadn't met in my life before, except maybe in my mother's madness, except theirs was sane.
15: The Beats dedicated themselves to what Jack Kerouac described as a new vision that would strip away layers of false language to reveal the truth of what was actually happening. Ginsberg said in the end, his writing was about sympathy. His poem Sunflower Sutra describes a moment in 1955 in which he and Kerouac noticed an ash-covered sunflower husk in a Berkeley train yard.
0: We're beautiful golden sunflowers inside, blessed by our own seed and golden hairy naked accomplishment bodies, growing into mad black formal sunflowers in the sunset, spied on by our own eyes under the shadow of the mad locomotive riverbank sunset Frisco hilly tin can evening sit down vision.
15: Allen Ginsberg died in 1997 at the age of 70. His books of poetry have sold more than 1 million copies. For NPR News, I'm Tom Vitale in New York.
25: 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I'm Aisha Roscoe.
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1: 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You've been listening to the Weekend Report and Weekend Edition here on KPCW Park City. I'm Leslie Thatcher. I'll be back tomorrow. So stay tuned. Coming up on the local news hour tomorrow morning, I'll be checking in with, who am I going to be talking with? Summit County Sheriff Public Information Officer Skylar Talbot. Heber City Manager Matt Brower will preview Tuesday's City Council meeting. And I'll be talking with three participants of this year's Leadership Park City Tour, Alex Lubwell, Pam Ross, and Scott Greenberg, about this year's city tour to Vail and Breckenridge. Taking a quick look now at some of the lost and founds. Jackie lost an iPhone 13, a redback, lost while biking between the health department and the transit center along the rail trail. That was on the 26th, 801-598-8984. Eric found an electric power tool, described the brand and tool type, and he says he'll get it back to you. It was found somewhere in Old Town on the 22nd, 801-998-2111. And Lorenzo, looking for a gold chain. It's got a black and yellow pendant on it. It was lost in the Trailside Upper Grassfield, 435-640-0472. Time now for the Splendid Table.
2: It's the Splendid Table from American Public Media. I'm Francis Lamb. With warmer weather coming, the first thing you're thinking of is your summer reading list, right? Well, we've got a couple of great new books to put on it.
3: Everybody was in awe of my parents' garden. Everybody was in awe of, like, my parents' cooking. I knew from an early age that was my parents', like, kind of happy place and safe space, that I saw them, like, just their shoulders back, chins up. You know, they were very proud of those two things.
2: That's best-selling author and poet Amy Nezhuk Matatil talking about her beautiful, super fun new book of short food essays, Bite by Bite. And we have the biography of the truly iconic book editor Judith Jones, who personally changed the entire cookbook industry. It's coming up on The Splendid Table.
6: Live from NPR News in Washington, I'm Nora Rahm. Protesters continue to clash with federal immigration agents at an ICE detention center in Newark, New Jersey. The mayor has announced a limited curfew. Bruce Konweiser reports.
21: Mayor Ross Baraka said the curfew was going into effect immediately and that it would continue indefinitely from 9 p.m. to 6 a.m. Demonstrators have maintained a presence outside Delaney Hall for more than a week, while detainees inside the facility wage a hunger and labor strike. On Friday, Governor Mike Sherrill announced that state police would replace ICE agents outside Delaney Hall, but violent clashes continued Saturday. Still, the governor defended her decision, noting that ICE agents have previously used deadly force.
22: My focus is on protecting people's right to protest peacefully and ensuring everyone's safety.
21: In January, ICE agents killed two nonviolent protesters in Minnesota. For NPR News, I'm Bruce Konweiser in Greenbrook, New Jersey.
6: President Trump is now set to kick off an event on the National Mall next month as part of the celebration of America's 250th birthday, after a number of musical acts pulled out. NPR's Tamara Keith has more.
4: The Great American State Fair is meant to be a two-week-long World's Fair, complete with Ferris wheel. But as soon as the slate of nostalgic musical performers was announced, artists started pulling out, saying they didn't realize the association with Trump. Trump called them third-rate artists and said they would be replaced with the, quote, number one attraction anywhere in the world, the man who gets much larger audiences than Elvis in his prime. Trump even suggested making it a MAGA rally. In a statement, Freedom 250 spokesperson Danielle Alvarez said Trump will now personally kick off the fair with an opening ceremony on June 24th. Tamara Keith, NPR News.
6: Polls have opened in Colombia, where voters are casting ballots in the first-round presidential election. Security is a top issue. John Otis reports.
5: According to polls, the frontrunner is Ivan Zepeda, a left-wing senator and protege of President Gustavo Petro, who is banned by the Constitution from seeking a second term.
7: A todos los armados.
5: Zepeda, speaking here at a campaign rally, says he'll negotiate peace treaties with drug trafficking rebels. By contrast, his main rivals, right-wing lawyer Abelardo de la Estrella and conservative Senator Paloma Valencia, are promising military crackdowns. If no one secures more than half the votes in today's balloting, the top two finishers will meet in a June 21st runoff. For NPR News, I'm John Otis in Bogota, Colombia.
6: This is NPR News in Washington. 1,037 people donning white halter dresses and platinum blonde wigs descended on Palm Springs, California yesterday, ahead of what would have been Marilyn Monroe's 100th birthday. Madison Aument from member station KVCR reports.
8: The rules were simple. Blonde wig, white halter dress, and...
17: You need to have your red lips to get counted.
8: Volunteers shouted instructions inside the glam tent, where the hairspray flowed freely. As many, like Rich Robinson, who came in from Seattle, got glammed up by pros.
23: They are beautifying my Marilyn Monroe hair at this moment.
8: Like the hair products, the impressions flowed too.
24: Diamonds are a girl's best friend.
8: That's Julie Varon, who came from Hollywood. The lookalikes eventually gathered for the final count with the MC, Scott Nevins.
27: 1,037 Marylands packed this area in Palm Springs and broke the world record.
8: Some like it hot, and here, some also like it record-breaking. For NPR News, I'm Madison Aument in Palm Springs.
6: Italy celebrates Republic Day on Tuesday to remember June 2, 1946, when Italians chose a republic over a monarchy after World War II. A rehearsal for the parade ended in chaos Friday night when a policeman set off fireworks without permission. Dozens of horses bolted and ran through the streets of Rome. The last one was finally recovered yesterday morning. Several people were thrown and some injured. Some of the horses were also injured, but none had to be put down. I'm Nora Rahm, NPR News in Washington.
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2: Hey, it's Francis. This week, we're bringing back an episode for readers, a conversation with award-winning poet Amy Nezuka Matatil and with Sarah Franklin on the legendary cookbook editor Judith Jones. Check it out. I'm Francis Lamb, and this is The Splendid Table from APM. If you happen to be driving through California wine country, when you get to the town of Napa, there's this massive sign with a quote from Robert Louis Stevenson that says, "And the wine is bottled poetry." Now, I happen to not be a drinker myself, but I get what he means, right? How something can have flavor that changes the way you feel, or can maybe even change how you see the world. And I can say the same about certain meals I've had, but it's funny. considering how important food is, not just to our bodies, but to our culture, that in our country, for a very long time, food wasn't considered really worthy of serious contemplation, right? It's not an art like opera or sculpture or, well, poetry. Well, that's changed a lot. And one of the people most responsible for that change is the editor Judith Jones. She was a legendary force in publishing. She kind of single-handedly elevated cookbooks to the level of literature in our country. And later in the show, we'll learn all about her life and legacy with the author of her biography, Sarah Franklin. But first, we're going to talk to an actual poet, the best-selling poet and essayist, Aimee Nezhukumtatil.

0: when it shows the way to deeper things. But I do want to start with the beginning of the book,
1: Sure.
0: because the very first paragraph of the first essay in the book, you talk about growing up on the grounds of a mental institution.
1: Yes.
0: What was that like? How did that help shape you?
1: Yeah, oh my goodness. Thank you so much for that question, because I think a lot of times people either they skip over or it doesn't connect. So I was very purposeful in making that the very first thing the reader knew, learns about me. And I did that purposely because that absolutely helped shape who I am. My mother was a psychiatrist. She's retired now in Florida with my father. But she was a psychiatrist, and she had these 4-year contracts to go from state mental institute to state mental institute to set up programs. This is in the 70s, the great influx of Asian American doctors coming over from the Philippines. And so as a kid, it was exciting, like, oh, here's a new place to live, here's a new place to live. It was all exciting until about middle school. The doctor's quarters was right on the periphery of this, 50-acre kind of property. And then the bus stop from me and my sister was, welcome to the Gowanda Psychiatric Institute, So not only were we the only Asian family in this little small rural town of Western New York, but we got picked up for the first day of classes in front of this sign. So there was a lot of not just the what are you, but are you okay? Or, like that kind of thing. And but it was also, I also remember that as a time of great joy. We had so much space to roam. And I didn't realize this at the time, but we were under surveillance. So the security system of the hospital always knew where my younger sister and I, we biked our, all over the grounds, roller skated. And it just became a kind of a great hangout for my friends. I think they were a little leery at first, but ultimately they realized, wow, we have this whole place. So we got to use the patients, baseball diamonds, basketball court, when they weren't there, of course. It was, yeah, saying it all out loud makes me realize how strange maybe it seems, but it seemed just magical in some ways to me.
0: It's sort of incredible because obviously, today you are a beloved poet, and even hearing you talk about it, how like, oh, it was a childhood of observing things. And also funny that so you were like sort of watched, so you also
1: Yes,
0: observed. And I feel like, oh,
1: exactly.
0: that's kind of what poetry is about. It's like, oh, learning to observe things. And also like your friends were afraid of that place because it was unknown and mysterious, but you helped them see it in a new way, which is also what poetry does, right?
1: Yeah, absolutely. Oh, I love those connections. Yeah,
0: It's sort of
1: absolutely.
0: incredible.
1: Yeah,
0: You
1: yeah.
0: were destined for this. You were made for this.
1: I
0: So now you've written this book,
1: know.
0: and it's of short, like bite-sized food essays. Some of them are poetic, like they feel like poems, though they're written in prose. Some of them are just small stories. Some are like really tight, compact essays. But one of them is really beautiful, and it's about sort of in a way letting your children explore the world in a particular way. It's called Blackberry. I was wondering if you would maybe read a little bit from it for us.
1: Absolutely. Okay, great. This is just a small part of the chapter, and all the chapters in this book are, named after a specific food or spice. So yeah, this I'll just start right at the beginning here. Blackberries. Gardening is an exercise in stubborn, fragrant faith that these sticks you hold in a feathery root ball will somehow turn pliant and shoot wild into the sunshine, offering fruit when you least expect it. But that's just what happened when my husband and I planted our first blackberry bush in late February on an unusually warm weekend here in Oxford, Mississippi. For months, I was stubborn. I kept watering my sticks. Storms pounded our garden so hard, I thought for sure those sticks would wash away. But they held fast and turned green and leafy, and then tiny white blossoms gave way to juicy, whole blackberries by July. My youngest son, Jasper, gathered them in a blue bowl for his cereal in the morning. When the small harvest became less plentiful, Jasper suggested

0: that maybe a fox or bear might have visited first. But his giggles, he couldn't even say it with a straight face, and his purple chins and fingertips gave him away. By the hot swell that first August, I was thinking of the Mary Oliver poem that ends with the line, "The black bells, the leaves, there is this happy tongue." Children have few markers of time. My sons never wear watches and neither have cell phones, but I love that they keep, as my youngest calls it, fruit time. May means strawberries, June is peaches, August equals watermelons, and September is persimmons. Now they have blackberries figured late into their summer and into their school year. Here in the South, school starts August 1st. They know blackberrying as a verb. And since they were virtual learning that year, zooming into their classes on a picnic table, one of their small joys was to get up between classes, wander over to the blackberry bush, which had grown taller now than either of them in just a few months, and pop a few sun-ripened drupelets into their mouths. A warm startle of juice edged the corners of their smiles when they weren't careful. And since we were all outside so much during that time, we didn't need a scarecrow or a whistle to shoo away the birds. It made me remember my youth, finding a blackberry patch with my neighbor when we were 11, and oh, the work it took to gather a small cupful of them. But the sweetness was worth all the forearm scratches and pricks. We drew blood to gather blood-dark juice, juice brilliant enough that people use it to dye cloth and hair. During the Civil War, blackberry tea helped alleviate dysentery, and sometimes temporary truces were called so Union and Confederate soldiers could pick blackberries together. And I'll stop there.
1: I love it. I
0: Thank
1: love it.
0: you.
1: Thank you so much, Amy. You know, that last part is so striking to me. I mean, I love the images, the imagery, the idea of learning to structure your time, because from the fruit. But that last part, when I read it about the soldiers, I think one of
0: Yes.
1: the great hopes we have is this idea that food can bring people together. And realistically, you look around the world and you're like, well, I don't know how much that can really happen. Things seem really divided and fractured, but that was such a striking fact that literally, like soldiers in a war against each other, could maybe pause for a moment to have this time with this fruit. How did you find that fact? And how did you feel when you found it?
0: It's so funny, that one in particular, that my father told me that, years ago, I think maybe when I was 11 or so. The beautiful thing about my father, who is from Kerala, actually, I don't know how he did it because, he was a respiratory therapist. He's also retired now. Wherever we moved, he made it a point to know all the rocks, the plants, the trees, the fruit, everything that grew in that area. And I think, if I'm being honest, I was probably rolling my eyes at him at 11, but we'd be out there picking and he'd be like, "Amy, did you know?" I can't do his beautiful accent, but did you know even, Confederate soldiers? So, I knew that this book would be triple fact checked, and sure enough, it was there. So it actually chokes me up a little bit to think my father in his early 30s, in a new country, no matter where we were, he made it a point to do that learning for himself so that he could also pass it on to us.
1: It's funny because I think about your work and, as a poet and an essayist, some of your most well-known work is about nature and now about food. And I was curious as to why you write about those subjects, but maybe you kind of just answered it, but how would you respond to that?
0: Oh my gosh, Francis, that's so great. That's actually in like 20 years of doing interviews, nobody's actually asked me that before. It's kind of amazing. That sounds like the dream, like essay to end all essays for me, Gosh, so let me think. I guess, now that I think about it, that was the one place nobody can ever make fun of my parents for their gardens. Nobody could ever make fun of my parents for their food. And as a little girl, I didn't have the vocabulary for it, but there's a funny meme that goes on. I don't know if you know it. It's Arthur the Aardvark. Do you know what I'm talking about? He has like a brown fist. And
1: Oh, yeah.
0: like whenever he gets mad, they show the cartoon
1: He's like
0: version of
1: holding
0: the
1: his
0: song.
1: little fist. Yeah.
0: So that was me basically growing up my whole time. I didn't have the vocabulary, but anytime I heard, kind of these jerky people like make fun of my parents' accent or act like my mom doesn't understand English, which by the way, she was the valedictorian of her English speaking high school, And so when I'd hear people like be like, "I can't understand you speak English," I would have that brown fist. But that happened in the grocery store or like at airports. Never. Everybody was in awe of my parents' garden. Everybody was in awe of like my parents' cooking. I knew from an early age that was my parents' like kind of happy place and safe space, that I saw them like just their shoulders back, chins up. They were very proud of those two things. And I guess this is my way of kind of calling back to that and kind of honoring that. I'm forever always floored and just in awe that my parents, as with all immigrants, come to a new country and make their way and find something that they truly love. Both of them were kind of new to each other too, so the garden and food was kind of their love languages to each other.
2: We'll be back with more from poet and writer Amy Nezhukumatathil in a moment. And then we get a glimpse of the life story of the legendary editor Judith Jones with her biographer, Sarah Franklin. I'm Francis Lamb, and this is The Splendid Table from APM.
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1: 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We are talking right now with Amy Nezhukumatathil, best-selling poet and author of the new book, Bite by Bite. Let's get back to it with her. In the introduction to the book, you write, and I didn't actually know this, but you're like, the sort of etymology of the word poem is actually related to the word to make.
0: Absolutely.
1: Right? And for you, obviously, a poem is not a physical thing you make, but you write about cooking and how much you like making the physical, the physical part of cooking, making tangible things.
0: Mm-hmm.
1: How do you describe those two pleasures? Do they feel related? Do they feel like two sides of a coin? Do they feel like just different things, but like they kind of make you whole? Like the idea of working on a poem and making a poem versus working in a kitchen and making a meal. How do you think about those two things?
0: Oh, beautiful question, beautiful question. Well, the one thing that pops in my head immediately is that you never know, for me anyway, I'm always in awe of the people who do this for poetry. I never know what the ending is going to be. So I never start off like, oh, I have a great last line, anything like that. And I also don't know how a cake is going to turn out. It is a surprise. So it is absolutely such a delightful surprise. And sometimes it's a hot mess of a surprise, like, oh, that was a bad experiment. That did not quite work out the way I wanted, But for me, in both cooking and writing, the absolute joy and contagious just keeps coming back for more is that element of surprise at the end. Like sometimes I don't even know oh, that's what I was writing all along, was a, you know, kind of an ode to my mother. And I had every intent to just focus on apples or whatever, you know, that kind of thing. Mm-hmm, but mm-hmm. The real heart, burning heart of that poem is my mother, who, you know, that kind of thing. So it's that element of surprise. You know, I always say for writing, not just poetry, but everything, you have 26 letters to make magic with. And food, it's even, I don't even know how many spices there are documented. Surely someone has done that. But how many spices there are, like, imagine, it's just, to me, that is so magical. The possibilities are just, you know, just waiting for you to experiment. I mean, I think in both of those cases, that's why I have no tolerance for people who say, like, I'm bored or I have writer's block. I'm like, what are you talking about? You have 26 letters to play around with. You have so many spices to play around with. How are you bored on this planet, you know?
1: Oh, I love it. I love it so much. Well, actually, you know, it's funny because I was never a poet myself, but and I've never been a student of poetry, but I've always really appreciated it. But often I find it hard, you know? Like, it's not like I'm not the sort of person who, like, sits down and reads a book of poetry, like, for leisure. Like, when I read poetry, I want to read it with people, and I want to, like, talk about it with people, because for me, a lot of the joy in it is, like, what do these words make me think? You know, I'm a little bit of a literal reader. And so, like, I enjoy the challenge of reading something that might be more abstract or more metaphoric. But I also think about the fact that, like, it's easy to think of metaphors as being only in the abstract. Like, literally, that's the stuff of poetry, right? Like, but there's so many ways where I read this book and I'm reminded that metaphors are important real life things. There's a little part in the essay you have about mangoes where you write that there's a tradition in some parts of India where farmers who are friends will intertwine mango trees.
0: Yeah.
1: Tell us about that.
0: Oh my gosh. Well, you know, I mean, I think, so all my essays, I will just back up just for a little bit. In my poems and my essays, I always start, and I hear you for sure. I hear that a lot, and you're not the only one. But if I sing poetry and, you know, it's a little bit either more difficult or it's not my normal, like, leisure reading activity. So I get it. That's totally legit.
1: I love it. I mean, I want to say I love it, but it's like, you know, you love it in the way that you love a great workout. But anyway, go on.
0: Sure. No, absolutely. And you keep coming back, you know, that's the key. As long as you keep coming back, you know. I would say that my poems and essays start with an image first, not like a lesson or not like even a mood even. It really starts with that image. So I kind of, because for me, I can't not think of mangoes without, I mean, since I was, you know, six and was even cognizant of hearing my parents' voices raised, but also in jest, and there's playfulness, and it was, I mean, I saw them raise, I heard them raise their voices, but I also could hear them laughing. So it was this kind of, I don't know, it's just this really sweet, warm memory that I have. If I'm thinking, what is my first memories of my parents' voices? It is actually them arguing about which mangoes are the sweetest. I mean, I kid you not. Like, it's not like, I don't remember a time where they weren't doing this. So it's my whole life. And I'm almost 50. So you do the math. I've heard this nonstop growing up. So it was never a moment like, ooh, I'm worried about my parents separating because of this. But more of just like, how do they never tire of this banter? And there's never an agreement. There's never a, like, oh, I beg your pardon, you're right. There's no acquiescence ever. And it never ceases to entertain them. And then thus the whole family is entertained. I don't know how or why this is the case. And I won't pretend to know, but you know, if we're talking about it again, the word essay means to try. So all I'm doing is just trying to see how do two people find this kind of joy and delight of faux arguing, and even seeing how in that metaphor of how mangoes are married to each other and, you know, grafted and how they take on new flavors with depending on the soil and the acidity of the soil, it becomes like almost a completely new surprise, a variety, you know, that kind of thing. And this may be too heavy-handed, and I didn't put this in the essay, but just talking it out now, it's almost like your surroundings affect you, but it, so often in food writing, it's almost like, or maybe writing in general, it's almost like a bad thing. Like, here's the trauma I endured, or here's what I overcame, but now I'm a stronger person. Mm-hmm. What I hope that the reader comes away with is like, look at how the mango has endured and changed, and in some many real tangible cases, look how delicious it's become. More and more and more varieties based on what kind of soil it grew in and how it was tended and things like that. And to the point where my parents literally never get old. They've celebrated their 50th wedding anniversary. And it just doesn't, there's no end in sight of who's going to have the sweetest mango. Who can finally agree that the sweetest mango is their own country's version, you know? Yeah. So that's a big answer, but it's because there's no set kind of answer to that. That's my essay in the book is me just trying to make sense of their kind of dorkiness, you know. And it's also it's a sense of gosh, I miss them so much. It's the absolute cliche, you know. I mean, especially since the pandemic, when I couldn't, usually I see them about 4 or 5 times a year. When I couldn't see them all of a sudden, I just was like, I just want to kind of make my odes to them while they're here on this planet. Mm. And the mango essay was one way to do that.
1: Oh, I love that. Well, let me end with this final question.
0: Mm-hmm. These are amazing questions, by the way. I just have to give a shout out to these questions. None of this like hot takes on the latest Taylor Swift album. Yeah. This is great.
1: We can talk about Kendrick and Drake next. But, yeah. But I'll end on this, and we don't have to have your parents listen to this part, but which to you are the best mangoes?
0: Oh my gosh. Well, I mean, oh man,
1: please have Francis, an answer.
0: You're gonna, I know, I do have an answer, but I just don't want there to be a civil war within the Nezuko Matato household now. All right, I'm going to just say it because it's, you know, I'm wearing, for the listeners who can't see, I'm wearing a shirt that highlights the Philippine mango. But truthfully, the answer, the sweetest mango that I've ever tasted is the Alfonso mango, and that is from India.
1: That's the Indian mango.
0: Yeah.
1: That's like the queen of mangoes, the king of mangoes.
0: The king of mangoes. Yeah. I'm so sorry, Mom, but it's just, I got to be honest, you know. There's new Alfonso mango t-shirts, so I'm repping Philippines with the Philippine mango t-shirt,
1: but your heart lies with the Alfonso.
0: No, you said right it, not on. Me. You said it, but...
1: Yeah.
0: But I gotta keep it real. If I'm just really, if it was a blind taste test, and I actually had my husband do the blind taste test, so I wouldn't, you know, and it was 3 out of 3 times I chose the Alfonso mango. So dang it, that's...
1: Oh man, that's science. That's not even poetry, that's science.
0: Exactly.
1: Well, all right, Amy, this has been such a delight. And you know what? I got my first Alfonso mango the other day, and it's waiting for me at home. So
0: oh,
1: I'm going to end this,
0: perfect.
1: And I'm going to go home and taste it.
0: Excellent. Oh,
1: I
0: my
1: swear,
0: gosh, enjoy.
1: A true story.
0: Thank you, Francis. This was such a joy. Always such a pleasure to chat with you.
1: Yeah, the same. Thank you.
2: Amy Nezhuka Matatil is the author of Bite by Bite and the bestseller World of Wonders. So as a professional, there are honestly few people I feel more indebted to than Judith Jones. A truly iconic book editor, Judith was the person who brought Sylvia Plath's poetry to America, who was John Updike's editor, and who convinced her bosses to publish a diary of a girl named Anne Frank. But the reason we're talking about her today is because she also personally transformed the cookbook industry in our country. First by publishing an unknown home cook named Julia Child, and then a litany of culinary superheroes that includes Edna Lewis, Marcella Hazan, Claudia Rodin, Mahdar Joffrey, and many, many more. Toward the end of her life, she struck up a friendship with a brilliant young PhD student named Sarah Franklin, who would later become the author of the definitive book on Judith's life and legacy. It's called The Editor, How Publishing Legend Judith Jones Shape Culture in America.
1: Hey, Sarah, it's great to see you.
6: Hi, Francis. Such a pleasure to be back.
1: Hey, congratulations on the book. I know you have been working on this. I mean, in some ways, since like the day you first met Judith Jones over 10 years ago. So yeah. It is a real achievement. I have been so excited to see it. And now I'm so glad to get to read it.
6: Thank you so much.
1: So let's start actually in the beginning of things. Tell us a little bit about how Judith grew up. And I'm really curious what her food life was like.
6: So Judith was born in 1924 in Manhattan, in New York City, and she grew up sort of straddling two worlds. She had a mother who was quite buttoned up, very strict, in Judith's description, a bit of a social climber who really wanted to get the family social status up to a certain level of high visibility and a real performance of class. And a father who was from an old Vermont family who really wanted to fly below the radar, have a good life. And for him, that meant a very quiet life. And Judith was sort of stretched between these two worlds growing up in the 1920s and 1930s. And then there was a really powerful third presence in her house, which was the family's maid, Edie, who came from Barbados originally. And Judith, who was very interested in eating from a young age, but had been told by her mother that food was not something you talked about or took pleasure in, that that was vulgar as sex, in Judith's words. Judith would sneak into the kitchen after school and hang out with Edie, and they would cook together. Sometimes Judith would help out grating cheese or draining pasta, and also listen to Edie's stories. And so from a very early age, she really drew together her interest in both eating and the pleasure that comes from it, cooking, and the stories about food that emerge when people are together in the kitchen.
1: Okay. So to use a literary term, that is foreshadowing.
6: Indeed.
1: So then what spurred her interest in literature and what led her to publishing?
6: That's a big question. She grew up in a pretty religious family. And so her earliest exposure to stories, she was a pretty sickly child. So she spent a lot of time in bed reading children's books, but also reading scripture. So she spent a lot of time with the Bible.
1: Okay.
6: And she was really moved by the language in the Bible and also an idea of transcendence. And then her first love in literature was poetry. So she was really drawn to a form that was distilled, that that took seriously the beauty of language, the precision of language, and tried to bring human experience, a felt human experience, down onto the page. And so it was her love of poetry, actually, that brought her to Bennington College in the early 1940s, which at the time had hired a lot of America's foremost working writers to teach. They were sort of at the cutting edge of liberal politics. And Judith knew that it was a place she could kind of escape her mother's heavy hand and this idea that she was being groomed. Judith had been groomed to be a society wife. And she knew she wanted something more than that for herself, and that literature was her gateway there. While she was at Bennington, she studied under a couple of really influential poets of the time, one of whom was Theodore Rethke, who ended up becoming both her mentor and her first love. And during her very, very first semester at Bennington, the students there all were released for a long recess in the wintertime. This was during World War II. And heating the campus was very, very expensive at the time. And so both as part of the war effort and to save money, Bennington sent the students off into the world for a prolonged winter recess with strict instruction to go do something useful with themselves. They were to travel or get work experience, what we would now call an internship. And Judith's very first internship, through a family connection, again, she came from a pretty well-connected white family in New York City, was at Doubleday Publishing House in New York City. At 17 years old, per her description, she was sort of tossed into the ring, and she was given manuscripts to edit without any instruction. She was told that they needed work, but she didn't know what kind of work. And so at 17 years old, using her particular blend of intellect, curiosity, intuition, and chutzpah, she started marking up manuscripts, which then went right back to high-profile authors. This was at a time when a lot of the staff was off at war, and Doubleday was desperate for editors to step in.
1: Wow.
6: They were at the time one of the largest publishing houses in the world. And so that was her very first taste of publishing.
1: I love hearing that because I in my head, like the old days of publishing, everyone was very serious. I'm like, we don't do that. We don't do that now.
6: No.
1: We don't throw manuscripts at a 15-year-old and be like, here, go for it.
6: Okay, 17. Okay,
1: sure.
2: 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Stick around. I'm Francis Lamb, and this is The Splendid Table from APM.
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9: Hey, this is Hunter Kimball, and I'm a local here in Park City, Utah. 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
1: 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Subscribe to The Slowdown wherever you get podcasts. I'm Francis Lamb, and this is the show for curious cooks and eaters. We're talking with the author Sarah Franklin about her book, The Editor, about the legacy of Judith Jones, who you can say did more to change food culture in America than just about anyone. Let's get back to it with her. Okay, so let's fast forward like 15, 16, 17 years or something like that. Judith is now in her mid-30s, and she's at Knopf, which is this very high-end, very literary publishing house. She famously brought Sylvia Plath's first book to the United States. She was John Updike's editor, you know, serious literary stuff. And then she made this move to take her list, that's what we call in their business, instead of like a portfolio, like it's our list, in a new direction. And we actually had Judith on our show back in, I think, 2006 or 7. She talked about that. I want to play a little clip of what she said.
10: Okay. When this huge tome on French cooking landed on my desk, it was like an answer to my prayers, whereas the editors up at Houghton Mifflin in Boston said, Mrs. Child, no American woman wants to know that much about French cooking. Well, I did, and they were wrong.
1: So Mrs. Child, of course, is Julia Child.
6: Julia Child, the one and only.
1: Do you know this story?
6: Oh, so well. And it, I love listening to Judith do that imitation of the snobs up at Houghton Mifflin. That's so characteristic of her. Yes, I know this story very well. So 1959, Judith had been an editor, a junior editor at Knopf for 2 years at the time. She was hired by Blanche Knopf, who was the co-founder of the publishing house. And at the time she was hired, Judith was only the second woman to work outside the secretarial pool at Knopf. She really had a lot of ambition for herself at the time when she began there, but she had been hired as an assistant and she wasn't acquiring books on her own. She wasn't signing her own authors yet. She was assigned to John Updike, who had, as you mentioned, Francis, taken a shine to her in the hallway, actually. And he needed a new editor at Knopf, and he picked her out of the hallway and said to Alfred Knopf, I want her. What about her? That's how they got matched up. Sylvia Plath was someone that Judith had kind of been tracking, but also Knopf had had her eye on. And because they knew Judith knew poetry, they handed her Sylvia Plath. The way Julia Child happened is actually quite similar. So Houghton Mifflin had rejected the manuscript that became Mastering the Art of French Cooking, the book we all know and love, the worldwide classic at this point, after it had been under contract there. They had sent the manuscript back to Julia Child and her two co-authors, Louisette Bertholle and Simone Beck, for revision. They felt it was far too complicated and long for any American home cook to use it, let alone buy it in the first place. And so that team of writers had gone through a whole intensive round of revision, and then Houghton Mifflin rejected it again. That's the moment Judith is referring to in that clip. And they canceled the contract. Avis DeVoto, who was a friend of Alfred and Blanche Knopf's, was living in Cambridge, Massachusetts at the time, and she had, by letter, taken up a friendship with Julia Child. There's sort of an interesting backstory there that I outline in the book. But they knew one another a little bit. And she, too, Avis DeVoto, believed this book had legs and that there really could be a tremendous audience for it in the United States. So she forwarded it on to Knopf. And once it got to Knopf, it landed at William Koshland's desk. He was one of the sort of executives who had a finger in every book. And he brought it to Judith. He knew that she had lived in Paris for 3 years in the late 1940s and early 50s. He knew that she loved to cook. And he thought that maybe, you know, she could take a look at it and probably reject it. He was really bringing it to her just to sort of get a formal stamp of rejection on it. Mm-hmm. And it was 750 pages when it landed on her desk. I mean, can you imagine, right? Not an email file, but paper, this big thud on her desk. And I imagine the sort of air of mischief that he was like, oh, your turn with this thing,
1: yeah,
6: you know,
1: yeah,
6: take
1: yeah,
6: a
1: totally.
6: Look. And she was very curious. She had been looking for a French cookbook that would help her replicate the dishes that she had learned to love in Paris
1: and
6: the kinds of dishes that she was experimenting with her husband while she lived there. And she had just come up dry when she came back to the States in 1951. She was finding books that assumed a great deal of skill from home cooks or where the instructions were so vague that you were just bound to fail. You know, if you didn't have the skill and the practice and the intuition or the formal training, you were going to flop if you tried to cook these recipes. She was looking for something that could teach her, and she knew that there were other people, I should say she intuited, and she was right as it turned out, that there were other Americans who were like her who would also want to learn how to replicate French dishes at home. So she began taking pieces of Julia Child's manuscript home and cooking from them. And the first one was Boeuf Bourguignon, and Judith and her husband cooked it in their kitchen in their apartment in New York. And as she said it, it was the best Boeuf Bourguignon we'd ever had. You know, the instructions were so thorough. They were so precise. They were so well broken down for a home cook of any level that you were going to succeed with these recipes if you followed them as they were written. And Judith just felt like, this is the book I've been waiting for. And she really had a hunch that it could change things for American home cooks. Now, it was a very bold thing at a literary publishing house like Knopf to try to push a cookbook through. They were not publishing cookbooks.
1: Yeah, and they were, you know, famously, I mean, to this day, like their reputation is extremely literary, extremely intellectual, very high-end. Funny enough, you know, they also published 50 Shades of Grey, which like is like the best-selling book of all time. It's like the Bible and the 50 Shades of Grey, but that's a different story. But yeah, so I was curious about that. Like she must have also thought it was kind of reputational risk, right? She's an assistant editor. She's not high up on the food chain yet. And for her to say, we have to publish this massive cookbook, like, did she also feel like she's maybe risking her own reputation a little bit?
6: You know, knowing Judith as I did at the end of her life, I think she knew exactly what was at stake. And also by that point, she had tried on many things in her life already. I think she had a sense that there wasn't that much to lose, right? That if she couldn't find a way to work in publishing that was interesting to her, she probably wouldn't have stayed at all. Mm-hmm. And so in a way, okay. I think she was testing the waters here. She did a very brilliant thing. She formed an alliance with a much more senior editor, a guy named Angus Cameron, who had previously been at Bob's Merrill, and he had published The Joy of Cooking, the original edition of The Joy of Cooking, to tremendous success. And so Judith knew that he knew about cookbooks. He understood what would make them succeed and what could make them fail. He was known as a really brilliant publisher. And he came to Knopf in 1959. He also loved to cook and eat. And Judith took him out to lunch and said, hey, will you look at this book and let me know what you think? She was sort of checking her instinct with him.
1: Mm-hmm.
6: He, too, thought it was remarkable. And because he was so influential and she was so in many ways invisible at Knopf, so invisible she was not allowed to attend editorial meetings yet. She was both too young and too much a woman.
1: Wow.
6: She had him pitch the book on her behalf. And so it was he that actually brought the manuscript and his reader's report into the editorial meeting and really sang its praises and then said to the Knopfs, we've got to publish this. I think it could be a remarkable book. He was also very clear, though, that Judith should be the one to do it. He understood that she had the energy for it. She had the interest in it. She was going to cook from it. So she was really going to make sure that those recipes worked. And lo and behold, Alfred Knopf decided to give Mrs. Jones a chance, as he said, you know, as condescending as that sounds.
1: Mm-hmm.
6: And quickly, Judith wrote to Julia Child and said, we're so delighted to accept this manuscript. And they were off to the races.
1: That's amazing. And then, you know, obviously that book comes out very famously. And, you know, from the vantage of where I sit today, I, you know, seeing all of Judith's career in retrospect and knowing her legacy. Like, I think of her as the person who started with Julia Child, but then went on to publish pretty much every iconic voice in American cooking. Like, if you think about Mahdar Jafri, Claudia Roden, Marcella Hazan, Edna Lewis, you know, who you and I have talked about many, many times,
6: yes.
1: You know, someone I adore greatly. You know, she almost, it seemed like, had this mission of, like, she was trying to find an amazing writer for every great cuisine in the world and publish the iconic cookbook on it. And she mostly succeeded. You know, I want to play another clip of when we had her on the show years ago. Let's listen to that really quickly.
10: What I found was that very often the voice would be that of somebody who was abruptly driven from the home of their childhood and longed for those memories as taste to reconnect with the past. And that's what happened to Claudia Roden. Her family was a Sephardic family living in Cairo. She had three different grandparents who came from Aleppo, and abruptly they had to leave. So she started trying to reconnect with family and friends, went to the British Museum, pored over the whole history of this food, and came up with this really wonderful, loving book, a book of Middle Eastern food. And it really, it changed America, because little by little, we became familiar with those ingredients, and they became a part of our culture. And that's the wonderful thing about America, too. We don't hang on to a single past tradition, but we're so open to new tastes.
6: I love that clip.
1: Isn't it great?
6: Yeah. Yeah. I mean, one of the things that struck me listening to that, listen to the specificity of what she points out in her description of Claudia Roden. What a consummate editor, right? She's talking about where the parents are from, where the grandparents are from, where Claudia Roden did her research. You know, she's framing the story so that you can get specific, so that you can get granular, which is, of course, the secret to any good story.
1: Right. It's like the big picture and the little picture and moving mm-hmm. between the two.
6: Mm-hmm.
1: But so in big picture for Judith, did she know that she was changing American culture with her cookbooks? Like, I don't think that's overstating it, because cookbooks were not seen as literature, right? Like, it was not polite. It was not high class to talk about food. And she, book by book, was creating the groundwork for a culture that, like, actually understood food and was curious about food. And eventually, years later, we would see food as entertainment and as culture.
6: Yeah. You know, when I asked her in 2013 if she thought she was on a mission with her cookbooks, she said absolutely not. I mean, she completely resisted. And the way she described it was that when someone or some story struck her as interesting enough, that's when she decided to do a book, that it wasn't a kind of premeditated mission that she had in mind, but the right person had to come along to be the conduit of that story. And if you think about Julia Child and her personality, if you think about Mahdar Jafri and her incredible exuberance, right, the vibrancy of her cooking and her mm-hmm. personality, she's also an actor, famous actor at that point.
1: Yeah.
6: Anna Lewis's grace, her presence in New York City, you're talking about people who had tremendous singularity in who they were and in their authorial voice and also in their cooking. So Judith was not going to rush just to find somebody to fill a slot. She was going to wait until the right person came along. And I think in some ways that patience is part of what made her a very good editor.
1: Yeah. Well, I'm thinking about all those people and wondering what kind of, like, TikTok profiles they would have right now.
6: Mother Jeffrey might be on TikTok. She may be there. She's probably fabulous.
1: Would own TikTok if she just felt like she wanted to. Okay, so I want to ask this one more question. You obviously adore Judith. I mean, you've written a very long book about her. You adore her as a person and have found, you know, just tremendous interest in researching every possible thing you can about her. But I think part of your adoration shows as a seriousness in how you think about her. She's not just, oh, this friend you made and now you get to write her life story. You have your critiques of her as well. You know, I don't think you ever speak ill of her, but you see her human imperfections. Mm. And you wrote that, you know, one of her gifts as an editor was how invisible she was, right? Like, the point is, you don't read a Judith Jones book and know it's a Judith Jones book. It's not supposed to sound like her. But you also said that she did sometimes have a tendency to mute or maybe dilute. I'm not sure if the wording you use, so forgive me, but some of her authors of color a little bit.
6: So I think that's right.
1: How did you come to understand her work differently than she did?
6: Well, you know, Judith and I had more than a 60-year age gap between us. So I think that's an important thing to think about is she was doing her work in real time and living sure. through a very different period of American culture than the one that I was shaped by and am living and writing in. So that's sure. that's one important component of it. But something that really struck me, and this was after Judith's death, after my conversations with her, which was she really put it on her authors to make themselves legible to a largely white, largely very affluent American readership, mm-hmm. rather than asking that readership to meet those authors in their particular context.
1: Sure, sure, sure.
6: And, you know, I think there's a way in which that reads as quite dated here in 2024, which it feels like it is centering whiteness, which it certainly was. It was exoticizing those authors of color in ways that I think now I would hope that she would do differently and perhaps do better, that she might ask the audience to come a little closer to the authors and let the authors be exactly who they were in their own context and mm-hmm. explain themselves on their own terms. Mm-hmm. And so I think it's really important to always be reading her work, whether it was cookbooks or poetry or fiction or nonfiction, through the time and place that formed it, but also with an important critical lens, which is that she did not live and work in a diverse culture. Publishing sure. was lily white at the time. And the truth is, even though she had some terrifically, Judith had some terrifically iconic authors who were authors of color, most of her authors were white across the board, sure. right? If you look yeah. at all the books that she edited, and that became her reality. That was her normal, right? That was her baseline in a way that I think to me feels, you know, I don't want to be, you're right, I try not to be unkind about it, but I think to ignore it would be to suggest that she was somehow more worldly or more open than she was. She was game and she was curious, mm-hmm. but she was also limited by the worldview and the conditions and culture that shaped her.
1: Yeah. But still, like, even with that, right, like, to have a legacy that I think, as we're writing the story of the past in the future, you know, we can still see how her work did manage to create a legacy that, again, to my mind, really laid the groundwork for where we are today and a more sort of inclusive, more curious, more open present and hopefully even more in the future.
6: It was a huge step forward. I mean, if you think about the books that she was putting out, the cookbooks in the 1970s in particular, so Claudia Roda and Mater Jaffrey and Anna Lewis alone, if you leave it just at those three, right, the sort of brilliance of those three books together was that Judith was putting politics directly in front of whomever picked up that cookbook, even if they might not have been willing to engage in the kind of capital P politics mm-hmm. of whatever that person was saying or the conditions from which their cuisines were born. You and I, Francis, have talked about this with regard to Edna Lewis.
1: Right.
6: You know, Judith was creating a kind of palatable way of introducing unpopular politics to a largely white audience. And so in a kind of brilliant, much in the way that she was able to push a cookbook through at a place like Knopf, she was able to get people and cultures and ideas in front of what otherwise might have been a fairly closed-minded audience, right?
1: Yeah.
6: Because food is delicious and pleasurable. And by the time you've cooked Anna Lewis's spoon bread or by the time you've made Mater Jaffrey's doll, you have fallen in love in a way that might make you more open to seeing the person as a human. Whereas if you just put their demographics on paper in front of that very same audience, they may have responded with a closed mind.
1: Right.
6: And I think that that is something that cookbooks still do today, that food culture still does today, is it kind of gets people where it feels good. Mm-hmm. And that's a way of changing hearts and minds.
1: Yeah, we can hope for it anyway.
6: We can hope for it.
1: Well, Sarah, you know, they say never meet your heroes, but I'm glad you did. So thank you so much.
6: Oh, I'm so glad too. Thank you for having me back, Francis. It's been a pleasure.
2: 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Well, that is our show for this week. Thank you so much for listening, and we'll talk to you next week.
1: 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And our show was

0: created by Sally Swift and Lynn Rosetto Casper. Was made this week by technical producer Jennifer Lupke, producers Erica Romero and Maria Wortel, and managing producer Sally Swift. 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I'm Francis Lamb, and this is APM, American Public Media.
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0: And we are back. It's 10:06. You're listening to KPCW Park City. Bill here, hanging out with you on this Sunday morning, getting all set to kick off that full day of great Mountain Town sound. I'll be on the mic with you, spinning all the tunes till 1 o'clock today. It is gorgeous out there. I was just out walking around a little bit, enjoying some sunshine. What a difference a day makes. 55 degrees currently in Old Town Park City. We got sunny skies across the Wasatch Back, high of 65 in Park City, overnight low of 41, and tomorrow sunny skies with a high of 72. We will have a 20% chance of an afternoon storm, and that's the only chance of rain that I am seeing throughout the week, as we're going to be into the upper 70s by Tuesday. In the Heber Valley, we've got 54 degrees at the airport with sunny skies as well. 71 for the high today, overnight low at 37, and tomorrow more sun with a high of 78. And again, that 20% chance of an afternoon storm, and we'll be warming up into the mid-80s by Tuesday in the Heber Valley. Spring is coming back, folks. And on the roadways this morning, I do see one incident to report. That is on I-80 westbound if you're heading towards Salt Lake City. Just around the Lambs Canyon area, looks like there is an accident blocking the left shoulder, and they are still working to clear that. At least that's what the traffic cameras are showing. Doesn't appear to be having any impact on traffic flow, but do be aware if headed through that area. All right, let's go ahead and say thank you to our very generous Broadcasters Club members for their support on this Sunday morning, and we will get on into the show.
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0: And as always, I want to hear what you want to hear. 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If I've got it in my library, I'm going to get it on the air for you. Now, with that, let's go ahead and get to the music. Here's In Excess kicking things off on a Sunday morning with Don't Change.

0: I would say that's a nice start to our Sunday morning. Portugal the Man with Tanana and NXS Don't Change to get us going on this beautiful day.
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0: Well, checking in our community calendar, which you can follow along with on kpcw.org, we've got the Troublemakers. They are celebrating the 250 years of the United States with America Sings. When that's going to be a concert this afternoon, 4 p.m. at the Park City Community Church. You can get tickets in advance for $12 or $15 at the door. Children are $5. And there is a Venmo code on our KPCW community calendar website for if you want to pay in advance, and there will be a reception with refreshments after the show. Again, that's 4 p.m. today at the Park City Community Church. All right, let's get back to the music now with a local artist band out of Salt Lake City. They took their name from a line in the movie Back to the Future. I don't know how, but they found me. This is Leave Me Alone.

0: And there's Dermot Kennedy with Funeral. It's here on KPCW. We also had Bruce Hornsby and The Range, Every Little Kiss, and a band out of Salt Lake City. I don't know how, but they found me with their song, Leave Me Alone. We've reached the midpoint of the hour. Let's open some Lost and Found files. That's right, half past every hour during our music day, we open up some Lost and Found files, see what we can do to get things back where they belong, like Stan, who is... Nope, Stan found a Samsung cell phone on the street, Trailside Drive, next to the Eastside Soccer Field. That was on the 29th, 435-647-6397 to claim that cell phone. Cody has lost a small black wallet. That was on the 29th, thinks it was on Main Street by No Name. 216-288-2752. And Pamela has found a credit card belonging to Karina Sigueroa Reyes. That was on the 29th over at the Burt Brothers, 303-818-0455 to claim that credit card. Get a full listing of all of our lost and found items on kpcw.org or the KPCW app. It is a free download from your favorite app store, and you can take us with you wherever you go, as well as you can access that lost and found right there. All right, we'll take this quick break. We'll be back with more music right after this.
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0: All right, we're going to get back to the music now. We got music from REM coming up, The Shins, and we're going to kick things off with some Bowie.

0: REM, what's the frequency, Kenneth? I'm going to tell you the frequency. 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That's your frequencies, Kenneth. We also had the Shins in there with New Slang and David Bowie's Young Americans kicking us off. Well, if you're listening to me and thinking I can do what that bozo's doing, you're right. In fact, listen to this.
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0: Well, Summit Pride Foundation is proud to be hosting the second annual Park City Pride in City Park. That is going to be this evening, starting with a march from PCMR to City Park at 5 p.m. and then at the Pride Month kickoff party from 5:30 to 8:30. 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Again, getting kicked off 5 p.m. at Park City Mountain Resort. All right, let's go ahead and get back to the music with a Fresh Track Friday replay. Fresh Track Friday is when we add brand new music to our KPCW library at the top of each hour, all day long, every Friday. And this is one from The Brook and the Bluff. It's called Get By.

That one's the latest from Lucy Dacus. It's called Planting Tomatoes. It's here on KPCW. We also had a Fresh Track Friday replay before that with The Brook and the Bluff. Get by. All right, we got time for one more. Taking us to 11 o'clock. Let's finish it out with the Allman Brothers.

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0: And we are back. It's 11:06, and you're listening to KPCW Park City. My name is Bill. I'm the man on the mic today until 1 p.m. That's when I'm going to turn things over to Jolene, and she'll take you through the afternoon all the way till 6. At 6 o'clock, we've got All Songs Considered. Alt Latino is at 6:30, and then Joe Neff has your Mountain Town Sound, 7 to 10 p.m. every Sunday night. And you want to tune into Joe's show because she does This Day in Music at 15 minutes and 45 minutes past each hour. Gives you lots of information, fun facts about some of the songs you know or some new songs that you don't know. A few deep cuts mixed in every now and then. It's always informative, always fun. You'll want to tune in for that. Let's go ahead and take a check in on some weather and traffic before we get started. We've got 57 degrees currently in Old Town Park City. We're on our way up to 65. We got sunny skies throughout the day today. Overnight, low of 21, and tomorrow, mostly sunny skies, a high of 72. We're going to keep a 20% chance of an afternoon storm in the forecast for tomorrow. Otherwise, we are looking good all week long and warming up into the upper 70s here in Park City as the week goes. In the Heber Valley, we've got 59 degrees at the airport. We're expecting sunny skies throughout the day there as well. 71 for the high, overnight low of 37, and tomorrow sunny with a high of 78. That same chance of an afternoon storm tomorrow, setting it at about 20%. We'll be sunny the rest of the week. Temperatures in the mid-80s in the Heber Valley as we go. Checking in on the roadways, looks like things are going as they should. I'm still showing a report of that accident on I-80 westbound headed towards Salt Lake near Lambs Canyon area. They were working on clearing that out. I don't know if it's still active or not, but either way, it is not showing any traffic impacts. Just keep your eyes open if traveling through that area, just in case there are still crews out there getting that cleaned up. All right, we are good to go now to go ahead and say thank you to our Broadcasters Club members for their support so we can get back to the music.
1: 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KPCW would like to recognize Broadcasters Club members Barbara Warasco Morelli and Joseph Morelli, Mary and Peter Wright, Michael and Callaway Zuccarello, Scott and Kathy Amon. 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
0: And here's Pink Floyd to get us going in this 11 o'clock hour.

Calling, are we reaching

0: Some classic Black Crowes for you. It's Twice as Hard. It's here on KPCW. We also had Pink Floyd's Young Lust getting things kicked off in this 11 o'clock hour. Well, coming up tomorrow morning on Mountain Money, Roger and Kevin are going to be speaking with Kat LaChapelle from Stacy Whitbeck and Gabriel Shields from High Valley Transit to learn about the construction on State Route 224 for the BOB. That's the Bus Rapid Transit System. Then they'll be joined by Katie and Galen Zamora of Les Depots and Union Patisserie to find out how the past 18 months have been for these two new restaurants. They'll have all that and more on Mountain Money. That's Monday mornings in the 9 a.m. hour right here on KPCW.
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0: And as always, you know I want to hear what you want to hear. Feel free to give me a call or text, 435-655-8255. Again, it's 435-655-TALK. And Leslie in Salt Lake City is listening in this morning and wants to take me up on that request as well. Here's a little Bohemian Rhapsody. Thanks for that request. Thanks for listening like a local.

0: Coming to the Ogden Amphitheater next Tuesday, June 9th. It's the Black Keys here on KPCW. We also, that was Gold on the Ceiling. We also had Peaches in there, the Presidents of the United States of America, and Requested Queen, Bohemian Rhapsody. Again, thanks for that request. Keep them coming in, 435-655-8255. All right, local time is 11:31. We are due for some Lost and Founds. All right, looking inside the Lost and Found this hour, we've got Caitlin, who has found a dog, but doesn't give us a whole lot of information. It just says it's a large dog, no tags, and comma, collar. I don't know if that means no collar or it does have a collar. Not a lot of information and doesn't say where, but if you're missing a doggy, maybe it's Caitlin that has it. 801-573-6970. Morgan has found some kids' prescription eyeglasses. They're pink and purple. They've got stripes on the inside of the frames. Found those a while back on April 30th over at Parley's Park Elementary Playground. 214-686-6300 to get those glasses back. And Lorenzo is looking for a gold chain with black and yellow pendant. Lost that on the 21st. Thinks over in Trailside on the upper grass field. 435-640-0472. 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
0: All right, back to the music now with a new one from Beck. This is called Ride Lonesome.

Cam Gallagher in the Tasty Soul. We've come to funkify your mind. We've come to make you move and groove. We are the funkiest band in all the land.

0: Oh, man. Sometimes you just need some horns and some funky stuff to get you moving on a Sunday morning. That's local boy Cam Gallagher and the Tasty Soul with that one. We also had ABBA, Knowing Me, Knowing You, and Beck, his latest with Ride Lonesome. Well, Park City Film this evening is going to be screening Steal This Story, Please. That's going to be 6 p.m. at the Jim Santee Auditorium. Fiercely independent journalist Amy Goodman has spent 3 decades holding the powerful to account, reporting from war zones and the Democracy Now! Newsroom. Steal This Story, Please is a riveting portrait of journalism's power and peril in an era of corporate control and political attacks on the truth. Tickets and more information can be found at parkcityfilm.org.
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0: All right, let's go ahead and kick off the last set of this 11 o'clock hour with Buffalo Traffic Jam. Here's Fool's Gold.

There's the Replacements with Kiss Me on the Bus. It's here on KPCW. We also have the Tedeschi Trucks Band with Come See About Me and Buffalo Traffic Jam kicking things off. Fool's Gold is the name of that one. All right, we got time for one more. We're going to finish out this morning rocking the paradise.

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0: And we are back. It's 12:06, and you're listening to KPCW Park City. Thanks for tuning in this afternoon. My name is Bill, hanging out with you for one more hour on this gorgeous Sunday afternoon, spinning some tunes for you. Jolene's going to be coming in at 1 o'clock to get you through the rest of the afternoon. It is really nice out there, 59 degrees right now here in Old Town Park City. We're on our way up to 65 today. We're going to keep these sunny skies in the forecast, overnight low of 41. Tomorrow we've got a high of 72 with those same sunny skies. We are going to keep a 20% chance of an afternoon shower in the forecast, but other than that, we are looking good. Sun returns Tuesday, Wednesday, Thursday, and we will be into the upper 70s starting on Tuesday. In the Heber Valley, we've got 68 degrees at the airport, on the way up to 71 today under these same sunny skies, overnight low of 37, sunny tomorrow, high of 78, that same 20% chance of an afternoon storm in the forecast as well, and then Tuesday, Wednesday, Thursday, lots of sun and warmer temperatures into the mid-80s starting Tuesday in the Heber Valley. On the roadways, got a couple of items to tell you about. Looks like on I-80 westbound, coming in from Colville, this is going to be right around Hoytsville. UDOT is saying I-80 westbound is closed due to a crash in that area. So you're going to have to find some alternate routes around this crash. Again, this is in the Hoytsville area, coming in from Colville on I-80. And also, they are still doing some work on cleaning up that accident on I-80 over by Lambs Canyon. That, again, is westbound. It's off to the left shoulder. They're doing a little cleanup still on that. No traffic impacts on that one, so you are good to go there. But that one out there, coming in from Colville, you are going to be stuck in some traffic. Looks like, again, freeway is closed. All right, let's go ahead and say thank you to our Broadcasters Club members for their very generous support, and we can get back to that Sunday soundtrack.
1: 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KPCW would like to recognize Broadcasters Club members Karen and Stefan Antonsen, Marie and Joseph Baker, Miles Rademan and Joy Barrett, Bill Romans and Sue Barsamian. 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
0: And I'm always happy to play your requests, 435-655-8255. That's the number to call or text, 435-655-TALK. If I've got it, we'll get it on the air for you. All right, let's go ahead and get to the music now with the new one from the Revivalists. This is called Heartstop.

There's that husband and wife team, Oscar and Julia. They're out of Salt Lake City, Utah. That was Tuesday. We also had the Revivalists in there. Their latest effort, that one was called Heartstop. Well, the Park City Sunrise Rotary Club is still open for applications for its 2026 community.

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0: Keeping things rolling along with some U2. It's their classic, With or Without You.

0: Well, that's an all-timer from Creedence Clearwater Revival, the Midnight Special. It's here on KPCW. We also had of Monsters and Men, King and Lionheart, and U2's great, one of their greatest, With or Without You. All right, local time is 12:30. That means it's time to open those lost and found files. And, you know, we could always be blaming it on that darn chupacabra for making this stuff disappear. But then again, maybe some folks just misplaced some things and we're going to get it back where it belongs. I just know it. Got a new one just came in from Gary's looking for a single rad e-bike key. It's on a black lanyard. Lost that on the 27th in Old Town. I guess that's here in Park City. 435-640-3688. And we've got Eric. He has found an electric power tool. He says to give him a call and describe it, and he'll get it back to you. That was found on the 22nd here in Old Town Park City as well. 801-998-2111. And Jackie is looking for an iPhone 13. It's got a red back and lost it while biking. That was on the 26th. Somewhere between the health department and the transit center on the rail trail. 801-598-8984. You can get a full listing of all of our lost and found items on kpcw.org or the KPCW app. It is a free service for our community. All right, we got a few messages for you on the way, and then we will be back with the music, kicking things off this next set with the latest from Muse here on KPCW. Thanks for tuning in.
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0: All right, before we get back to the music, a quick update on the traffic. There is that wreck that is out there. That is I-80 westbound. It's between Colville and Wanship around the Hoytsville area. Looks like they have reopened at least one lane. There is still a lane closed. Lots of heavy traffic in that area. So, again, if you're coming in from Colville, you will hit some traffic, but at least the freeway has reopened. All right, let's get back to the music now. Here's Muse. That's their new one. It's called Be With You.

0: And that artist is Diane Birch. It's here on KPCW. The song is Love and War. We all said Bob Seger and the Silver Bullet Band Still the Same, and Muse with their latest Be With You. Well, Latino Arts Festival is going to be returning to Canyons Village on June 12th through 14th, a multi-day celebration of Latino arts and culture featuring live performances, visual arts, film screenings, and culinary experiences. This annual event highlights local and international artists while fostering cultural connection and community engagement. Again, that's coming up June 12th through the 14th in Canyons Village. And we will keep you updated as we get closer.
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0: All right, we got a Fresh Track Friday replay to kick off this last set of the day for me. It's from B.B. Stockwell, and this is called When You Know.

And that's a great one from The Cars, Since You're Gone. We also had the Traveling Wilburys in there. That super group featuring George Harrison, Bob Dylan, Roy Orbison, Tom Petty, and Jeff Lynne. They were heading for the light. And B.B. Stockwell, When You Know, kicking things off. All right, we got time for one more. It's going to be the last song of the day for me. Then Jolene's going to be coming in afterwards. Going to do a little bit of a, I don't know if you want to call it a guilty pleasure or not, but... No way, no two ways to slice it. This song kind of smacks.

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3: Well, local time is now 1 o'clock, and that music means it's time for me to step aside. This is Bill signing off. I'm going to turn things over to Jolene, and she'll get you all the way till 6 o'clock when it's All Songs Considered, followed by Alt Latino at 6:30. Thanks for tuning in today, spending some time with us here on KPCW. Look forward to doing it again next weekend with you. I will also chat with you again Friday morning on the community campfire. Have a great rest of your Sunday. Have a great week, and we will talk to you soon. 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
4: Live from NPR News in Washington, I'm Nora Rahm. The U.S. military has struck an alleged drug smuggling boat in the eastern Pacific Ocean. NPR's Chandelise Duster has more on the latest of multiple strikes in recent days.
5: U.S. Southern Command says it carried out a strike on a vessel along a drug trafficking route in the eastern Pacific on Saturday. The U.S. military says the boat was operated by a designated terrorist organization and was, quote, engaged in narco trafficking operations. Three men who Southern Command calls narco terrorists were killed. Video posted on social media by Southern Command shows a small boat floating in the ocean and then a cloud of smoke after the strikes. This is the fourth strike the U.S. military has conducted on alleged drug smuggling boats in recent days. Since September, the U.S. military has targeted suspected drug smuggling boats in the eastern Pacific and the Caribbean, killing more than 200 people. Criticism is growing around the legality of the attacks and whether they are even effective at stemming the flow of drugs. Chandelise Duster, NPR News.
4: Newark, New Jersey has imposed an overnight curfew around Delaney Hall, an immigration detention center. This came after another night of clashes between police and people protesting conditions in the facility. New Jersey Governor Mikey Sherrill says she called in the state police to keep ICE agents away from the protests, which she says have been largely peaceful.
6: For months, there have been peaceful protests outside as members of our congressional delegation, families, advocates, and faith leaders have all tried to ensure that those detainees, especially the most vulnerable, have their basic needs met.
4: She also said that starting today, the federal government is again allowing family visits at Delaney Hall. The largest detention facility in the U.S. is in El Paso, Texas. Civil rights groups are suing the government on behalf of detainees there, alleging horrific and inhumane conditions. Workers in the U.S. are putting a record amount of their paychecks into retirement. That's according to a new report from Fidelity on Retirement Savings for the first quarter of the year. But NPR's Stephen Bisaha reports the report also shows growing signs of economic distress.
7: For workers that have a 401k, their total savings rate reached about 14.5%. That is the contribution from both employees and employers, and a record rate according to Fidelity. Mike Chamrell is vice president of thought leadership at Fidelity Investments.
8: The good news is we're seeing very positive behaviors, not only among older workers who may be higher salaried, who may have a little bit bigger nest egg, but also among our Gen Z employees.
7: Fidelity did report some signs of financial stress. 2.5% of workers with retirement accounts dipped into their savings last quarter, a slight increase from a year earlier. Stephen Bisaha, NPR News.
4: This is NPR News in Washington. 1,037 people wearing white halter dresses and platinum blonde wigs descended on Palm Springs, California yesterday, ahead of what would have been Marilyn Monroe's 100th birthday. Madison Ament from member station KVCR reports.
9: The rules were simple. Blonde wig, white halter dress, and...
10: You need to have your red lips to get counted.
9: volunteers shouted instructions inside the glam tent where the hairspray flowed freely. As many, like Rich Robinson, who came in from Seattle, got glammed up by pros.
10: They are beautifying my Marilyn Monroe hair at this moment.
9: Like the hair products, the impressions flowed too.
11: Diamonds are a girl's best friend.
9: That's Julie Varon, who came from Hollywood. The lookalikes eventually gathered for the final count with the MC, Scott Nevins.
12: 1,037 Marylands packed this area at Palm Springs and broke the world record.
9: Some like it hot, and here, some also like it record-breaking. For NPR News, I'm Madison Ament in Palm Springs.
4: Italy celebrates Republic Day on Tuesday to remember June 2, 1946, when Italians chose a republic over a monarchy after World War II. A rehearsal for the parade ended in chaos Friday night when a policeman set off fireworks without permission. Dozens of horses bolted and ran through the streets of Rome. The last one was finally recovered yesterday morning. Several people were thrown and some injured. Some of the horses were also injured, but none had to be put down. I'm Nora Rahm, NPR News in Washington.
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14: You're listening to KPCW Park City. Good afternoon. This is Jolene Crosman with you this afternoon. I'll be here until 6. I hope you're having a really nice Sunday. It's nice out. I mean, in terms of weather, it's calm. There's no real storm. There's a few clouds out there, just a few. It's not as warm as I would like it to be or thought it was going to be. I wore short sleeves, so now I have a sweater on because I'm freezing. In Park City right now, it's 61 degrees. We're looking for a high of 65. Sunshine will continue through the day, and then mostly clear tonight, low of 41. Tomorrow, high of 73, so there's the warmth. With a 10% chance later in the day of some thunderstorms. But then tomorrow night, mostly clear. And the rest of the week looks pretty warm. It continues to get warm. Possibly on Thursday, it might reach 80 degrees. That's my kind of temperature. Heber right now, it's clear in 68 degrees, and it'll continue to possibly warm up to 71 today. Low of 36 for tonight, and tomorrow a high of 79 and sunny. Once again, warm throughout the week. Thursday might be 85 in the Heber City area. Well, if you've got a song request, let me know. 435-655-8255 is the number. You can text or call that number, and I'd be more than happy to try to play your request. We're going to start some music off here in just a moment with some Van Morrison, Bright Side of the Road. We'll check that out in just a moment.
15: 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KPCW would like to recognize Broadcasters Club members Warren Stadler and Leah Batiste, Scott and Sherry Beck, Eric and Ann Bloomquist, Richard and Colleen Boland. 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
14: Okay, so we're also going to hear from the Counting Crows in this music set with Hanging Around, and then I'm going to pop something else in there. But here's Van Morrison right now.

0: Little Gin Blossoms here on KPCW. Till I hear it from you. Before that, Counting Crows with Hanging Around. You're listening to KPCW Park City. I'm Jolene. It's 1:19. Glad to be here with you. Pride Month is kicking off today, even though I guess Pride Month must be for June because it's, but anyway, it's kicking off today, last month, day of May. Summit Pride Foundation is proud to host the second annual Park City Pride in the City Park today, starting at the Park City Mountain Resort to a city park at 5 p.m., and it kicks off, and the party goes from 5:30 until 8:30 p.m. The event is free and an admission, and family-friendly, and everybody's welcome to celebrate the start of LGBTQ Pride Month, which would be June. The evening will feature local music and drag artists. 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And that's going to be, once again, that's today, 5:30 to 8:30. So that's when there's a free party to celebrate this.
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0: All right, stick around. We've got Lost and Found coming up at the bottom of the hour. But first, some more music. And in this music set, we're going to hear from Good Neighbors. The song is Home. James Taylor, Fire and Rain. And right now, this is Mon Rivia. Rovia. I'm not sure how you say it. Mon Rovia, I'm going to say. And it's Heavyfoot. KPCW Park City.

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1: All right, checking out the Lost and Found, I'm doing so, and you can do so with me on our website, kpcw.org. Stan found over on the Trailside Drive in the street next to each Eastside soccer fields, he found a Samsung cell phone. And he found this yesterday on the 29th. Give him a call, 2 days ago on the 29th. Today's the 31st. So 435-647-6397. Cody lost a small black wallet for Cody Tippin. And this is on Main Street, somewhere by No Name. Give him a call if you've seen it. 216-288-2752. Pamela found a credit card belonging to Karina, Sigorio Reyes. And this was on the 29th, Burt Brothers area. She found it, 303-818-0455. If you know Karina, give Pamela a call so she can get that card back to her. And Caitlin found a large dog, no tags or a collar, and this was on the 29th. Doesn't say where she found it, but it's a large dog. If you're missing it, you might notice. 801-573-6970. Check it out on our website, kpcw.com.
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1: All right. This next artist is going to be live at Red Butte Garden on June 16th. This is Grace Potter. Here's Grace Potter, and the song is Good Time, KPCW Park City.

0: That was We Are Young by Fun. You're listening to KPCW Park City. This is Jolene Crosman with you this afternoon. I hope you're having a really lovely day. It's nice out there. It's a nice day, maybe for me, sweater, light jacket weather, but still nice, no rain, which is really good too.
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0: And Park City Film presents Steal This Story, Please. And that's last showing is today at the Jim Santee Auditorium at the Park City Library. And that's at 6 p.m. tonight. Now, Steal This Story, Please is about an independent journalist, Amy Goodman. And she spent 3 decades holding the powerful to account, reporting from the war zones and the Democracy Now! Newsroom. So Steal This Story, Please is riveting, and it's about a journalist's power. Tickets and more information is at parkcityfilm.org. Might be definitely enlightening and interesting to see, especially in the current climate that we live in. Here's the Pretenders, Brass in Pocket.

0: Little Michael Fronte and Spearhead with Out in the Sun. And before that, we heard from Cannon Starlight. Before that was Train, Meet Virginia. And we started that music set off with the Pretenders, Brass in Pocket.
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0: 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That's a great way to do it. I know people that do that. I'm happy you're with us today, and it's 2 o'clock. We've got NPR Headline News coming up now. Stay with us.
2: Live from NPR News in Washington, I'm Nora Rahm. The Israeli military said today its troops have captured a strategic mountain in the south of the country, including a castle built by the Crusaders. This follows days of intense fighting and airstrikes in nearby villages between Israeli and Hezbollah troops. This is Israel's deepest ground invasion into Lebanon since 2000. The war with Iran is now in its fourth month, with no clear indication it will be resolved anytime soon. NPR's Tamara Keith has more.
3: On Friday, President Trump announced he was heading into the Situation Room for a high-level meeting about the potential deal, quote, to make a final determination. He was there for 2 hours. And we still don't know what he decided. Over the past 2 months, there have been many threats from President Trump and claims of a deal being near. Then last week, he said he might not even sign the deal unless Gulf Arab states like Qatar sign the Abraham Accord, normalizing relations with Israel.
2: NPR's Tamara Keith. Last week, a federal judge reopened President Trump's lawsuit against the IRS over a leak of his tax returns for further investigation. She had questions about a settlement that, among other aspects, created a fund to compensate people who say they were wrongly targeted in the federal judicial system. Today, Mike Pence, the vice president in the first Trump administration, said it was a bad idea from the start.
4: Let's get rid of this fund. I mean, it's deeply offensive to me that you could have a fund that could even possibly compensate people who assaulted police officers or vandalized the Capitol on January 6th. And I think that's broadly held by most Republicans and most Americans.
2: He was interviewed on NBC's Meet the Press. Amy Gertner has responded to reports that her husband, Graham Plantner, exchanged sexually explicit texts with other women. Plantner is running for the Democratic nomination for the U.S. Senate in Maine. She posted a video that said, "No marriage is perfect, but they have a great marriage." Officials have recovered the 11th and final victim of a major tank rupture at a paper mill in Longview, Washington. Joni Auden-Lehn from Oregon Public Broadcasting reports.
5: The Cowlitz County coroner read aloud the names of all 11 victims as the huge paper mill loomed in the background. Family members of the latest identified victim, Norman Barlow, watched from behind a fence. His sister, Cindy Bickford, said she wants more safety protocols put in place.
6: This is not right. We don't want to be a victim. You need to do something here. Prevent this from happening ever again.
5: The disaster occurred when a large tank full of dangerous chemicals suddenly collapsed. Officials say they can now intensify their investigation into the cause, now that all victims have been recovered. For NPR News, I'm Joni Auden-Land in Longview, Washington.
2: This is NPR News in Washington. At least 46 people were killed in an explosion in northeastern Myanmar today. Dozens more were wounded. It happened near the Chinese border in an area controlled by an armed ethnic rebel group since it launched a major offensive against the military in 2023. Officials say the building was storing explosives for mining. A sonic boom shook parts of the northeastern U.S. this weekend, including in the Boston area. NPR's Amy Held reports a fireball was seen in the skies.
7: Just after 2 p.m. on Saturday, it hit. Rattled residents posted video to social media wondering where the boom came from. turns out, some 40 miles above. A meteor, that's a space rock that enters our atmosphere and burns up in a fiery flash. NASA says this one appears to have fragmented above northeast Massachusetts and southeast New Hampshire. Meteors actually happen all the time. We just don't see them. Most of Earth is uninhabited. This one flashed over a densely populated area. Even rarer, it was visible midday. NASA says it came in at an estimated 75,000 miles per hour. When it broke up, it released the equivalent of 300 tons of TNT. The American Meteor Society says people reported sightings from Maryland to Montreal. Amy Held, NPR News.
2: Environmentalists are cheering relative newcomers to the Venetian Lagoon, flamingos. The pale pink birds nest in Spain and France and began showing up in Venice, Italy in the early 2000s. They're now flocking there in record numbers. Scientists say this is a sign of the lagoon's health and stability as a feeding ground. I'm Nora Rahm, NPR News in Washington.
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0: And this is KPCW Park City. I'm Jolene Crosman with you this afternoon. Current time is 2:06. How you doing? Temperature's nice. It's just pleasant out there. It's a little bit cooler than maybe it could be, but it's still pretty nice. 67 degrees right now in Heber City and a low of 36 for tonight. Mostly clear skies. A high of 79 tomorrow and sunny, so that'll be nice. That feels like summer. And I don't know if the kids are out on summer school or summer break yet in the Park City area. I think that's coming up, if I'm not mistaken. I know down in Salt Lake, there were several schools that did get out last week. So either way, the weather is warming up, and it's perfect. So I'm sure the pools are open already, too. Tuesday is going to be 82 in the Heber Valley area, and it continues to warm up this week. In Park City right now, it's 59 degrees, looking for a high of 65 today, sunny skies. Right now, a few clouds are out there blocking the sun, but for the most part, it's pretty nice. 41 for tonight, mostly clear skies, and then a high of 73 tomorrow. There is a chance of some thunderstorms later in the day, in the afternoon on Monday afternoon. So if you are going hiking or getting outside, you might want to do your plans earlier. That could be somewhere after 3 o'clock when you start to see those thunderstorms. And with the skies being fairly clear, it'll be nice because tonight there's going to be a blue moon, which is really just a full moon, but it is the second full moon this month. The first one was May 1st, and this is the second one for the last day of May. It'll be a micro moon, so it's going to be smaller than the last full moon, but it'll still be a full moon, so it'll be nice to be outside for a walk, sitting outside looking at the moon and the sky, or maybe even camping if you're lucky. So that'd be kind of fun.
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0: All right, we'll get some requests coming up in just a moment. In this music set right now, we've got local artist Rich Wyman with Good Company. And this next song is His Golden Messenger, and the song is In the Middle of It. That was the band. In the Middle of It is the name of the song. Here we go.

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2: And the Latino Arts Festival is June 12th through the 14th. 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Sounds like fun. I'm hungry too, so it sounds really like fun right now. All right, back to some more music. Bottom of the hour, we have The Lost and Found, which you knew that was coming up. Here's the Red Hot Chili Peppers, Californication.

0: That was some requested music by Boss Skaggs, Georgia was a song. The Lumineers, Hey Ho. Before that was Tame Impala, also requested music, Is It True? 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I'm Jolene. It's 2:32, time for the Lost and Found.
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0: All right, checking out the Lost and Found. Pamela found over at Burt Brothers a credit card belonging to Karina Reyes, and this was on the 29th, a couple days ago. 303-818-0455 to reach Pamela about this credit card. Caitlin found a large dog, no tags, and I guess no collar either. And this dog was found on the 29th. Give her a call, 801-573-6970 if you're missing this large dog. Gary lost in Old Town a single rad e-bike key on a black lanyard. This was on the 27th. I'd like to get that back, 435-640-3688 to reach Gary about this key. And Jackie lost an iPhone 13. It's red, black, lost while biking. She lost it between the health department and the transit center on the rail trail. And this is on the 26th. I know she'd like to get that back. 801-598-8984 to reach Jackie about her phone. Check it out on our website. There's so much to check out there. But do that at kpcw.org.
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0: It is 2:35, and if you have a song that you want to hear, you can text or call me at 435-655-8255, and I would be more than happy to play your request. 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
2: 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All right, back to some more music. Top of the hour, we have NPR headline news, and then we'll have local weather. Right now, this is Tears for Fears, Head Over Heels, KPCW Park City.

0: That's a classic from the Eagles, Best of My Love. Before that was Tears for Fears, Head Over Heels.
1: 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And Amber goes behind the scenes of the Park Silly Sunday Market. 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
0: 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It's just about 3, well, it is 3 o'clock. We've got NPR News starting next. I hope you'll stick around for that. We have weather, too, after the news. Live from NPR News in Washington, I'm Janine Herbst. Israel launched its deepest ground invasion into Lebanon in more than 25 years, capturing a strategic mountain in the southern part of the country. NPR's Jane Arraf has more.
3: The last time Israeli forces were this far into Lebanon was in 2000, at the end of an 18-year occupation, when they withdrew amid fighting with Iran-backed Hezbollah. On Sunday, the Israeli military said it captured a mountaintop Crusader-era castle near the southern city of Nabatea. Last week, Lebanon's culture minister said the castle had suffered a direct hit from an Israeli strike. Israel has sent tanks and troops into Lebanon, as well as launching hundreds of strikes a day, according to UN peacekeepers. Hezbollah has fired back with a much smaller number of attacks on Israeli forces. It has recently deployed low-tech drones that Israel's prime minister has called a major threat. Jane Arraf, NPR News, Beirut.
0: President Trump is now set to kick off an event on the National Mall next month as part of the celebration of America's 250th birthday, this after a number of musical acts pulled out. NPR's Tamara Keith reports.
4: The Great American State Fair is meant to be a two-week-long World's Fair, complete with Ferris wheel. But as soon as the slate of nostalgic musical performers was announced, artists started pulling out, saying they didn't realize the association with Trump. Trump called them third-rate artists and said they would be replaced with the, quote, number one attraction anywhere in the world, the man who gets much larger audiences than Elvis in his prime. Trump even suggested making it a MAGA rally. In a statement, Freedom 250 spokesperson Danielle Alvarez said Trump will now personally kick off the fair with an opening ceremony on June 24th. Tamara Keith, NPR News.
0: There's big news in cancer treatments. A new drug is proving much more effective than standard chemotherapy for pancreatic cancer. NPR's Yuki Noguchi has more.
5: The data is from a phase 3 clinical study on a drug called daraxonrasib. It's a breakthrough in that it locks into pancreatic cancer cells in a clever way when certain genetic mutations are present. Julie Grelo is chief medical officer at the American Society of Clinical Oncology, which publishes the most promising research during its annual meeting. She called the drug
6: the most innovative in terms of a new drug strategy and important in terms of immediately changing practice and offering a lot of hope.
5: Though it is not yet Food and Drug Administration approved, the agency has already expanded early patient access to it. Yuki Noguchi, NPR News.
0: And you're listening to NPR News from Washington. Americans eat more than 5 pounds of shrimp per person every year on average. But as Drew Hawkins from the Gulf States Newsroom reports, southern shrimpers are getting squeezed by imported seafood and skyrocketing fuel costs.
7: AC Cooper has shrimped the Gulf for more than 50 years. Now his boat sits tied to the dock in Port Sulphur, Louisiana. He's taken a second job ferrying oil rig workers to make ends meet.
8: You know, you can't make enough money during this shrimp season in order to make it all year. So we have to supplement our way of life.
7: Diesel has spiked to over $5 a gallon. Cooper says he has to catch at least 1,000 pounds of shrimp just to break even on fuel costs. He says he hopes he can get back to shrimping, to doing what he loves. Until then, his boat remains tied to the docks. For NPR News, I'm Drew Hawkins in Port Sulphur, Louisiana.
9: At the weekend box office, Backrooms, an indie horror film with internet origins, took the top spot with an estimated $81 million in its first weekend in theaters. It's a small-budget horror from a 20-year-old first-time filmmaker. In second place, another indie horror, Obsession, with $26 million. In third place, Star Wars, The Mandalorian and Grogu, which fell sharply in its second weekend with just $25 million. All this as young audiences turned out in droves to movie theaters around the weekend, or the country this weekend. Rounding out the top five, the Michael Jackson biopic, Michael, with $11 million. 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
0: And you're listening to KPCW Park City. Glad to have you along with us today. Hope you're having a nice day. Let's take a look at the weather. Currently in the Park City area, it is 60 degrees tonight, a low of 41, and mostly clear skies, so you'll be able to see that micro moon, that full moon, that blue moon, as they call it. Tomorrow, Monday, a high of 73 degrees for Old Town. A chance of thunderstorms later in the day. Let me see what it says. It says, you know, maybe after 3, so more if you want to do some hiking or summit a mountain, maybe do it earlier. Monday night, mostly clear, a low of 45 degrees, and then it begins to warm up. Tuesday through Thursday, we'll reach, you know, close to 80 degrees by Thursday. So it's going to be a nice, warm, dry time period for the next few days after that. Heber City right now, clear 70 degrees, a low of 36 for tonight, mostly clear skies, high of 79 tomorrow and sunshine. Mostly clear tomorrow night, and then on Tuesday, a high of 82. Once again, it continues to warm up as much as could be 85 in the Heber Valley area by Thursday. That's pretty warm for Heber Valley, I think. I don't know, maybe not. Maybe that's normal. But that's good. It's feels like the beginning of summer. We're not quite there yet. We're still in spring, but you know, it's kind of time to get warm, right? I know I'm freezing right now with air conditioning on in this building. But anyway, hope you're having a nice day. If you've got a song request, 435-655-8255 is the number. I'd be happy to play your request.
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0: All right, we've got Post Malone with Circles coming up next, or coming up in this little set. But first, we have Pearl Jam. Here's Alive, KPCW Park City.

officially placed a poster reveals a smile from the pack. Elephants and acrobats, lion, snakes, monkey. Billy speaks righteous, Sister Cena says funky. How bizarre.

0: Oh, how bizarre, how bizarre. That was How Bizarre by OMC. Before that was Post Malone with Circles. 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
0: The Park City Mountain Resort's pool's grand opening is coming up on June 6th, so that's going to be this week. The newly renovated PC Mark pools are open for the season on June 6th, and you can join this special grand opening featuring the first splash ceremony at 11:30 in the morning, plus a DJ, a food truck, or maybe multiple food trucks, swag giveaways throughout the day. To celebrate on June 6th only, they're going to receive a 20% off of a three-month summer passes when purchased online or at PC Mark. Come celebrate the exciting reopening of the pools at the summer. And so you can look into that. You can go to our website, kpcw.org. You can find out information about it at the community calendar. Look up PC Mark. And, well, you could just show up over there on that day. June 6th, and starts at 11:30 is when the first splash goes into effect. So fun. Be wet and cold, though, it sounds like right now. But anyway, no, I'm sure it won't be. It'll be wonderful. And I think it's going to warm up all this week anyway. Possibly by the next weekend, it'll be nice and hot. It's 3:22. Back to some more music, then Lost and Found. Here's the Backseat Lovers. These are Park City local group here, and the song is called Pool House. How perfect after that little PSA.
2: This song's called Dugout.
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0: 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Before that, Rat Boys with Penny in the Lake.
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0: 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Click on that. It shows you and you can just list it right there. Now, if you've listed something already and it's no longer lost but it's been found, let us know so we can stop reading it over the air. And you have to do that by either contacting us by phone, 435-649-9004. You can email our front desk manager, Joe. That's Joe@kpcw.org, or you can text or call us on the weekend, 435-655-8255. Otherwise, we continue to read it, and I don't know, just be nice to not read it anymore if it's not lost or recently found. It's back to its owner. All right, going to start things off with Stan. Stan found a Samsung cell phone over at Trailside Drive in the street next to the Eastside Soccer Fields, 435-647-6397 to reach Stan. Cody lost a small black wallet. He lost it on Main Street by No Name, 216-288-2752 to reach Cody if you've seen it, and that's Cody Tippin. Pamela found over at Burt Brothers a credit card belonging to Karina Reyes, and to reach Pamela, you can call her at 303-818-0455. And Caitlin found a large dog, no tags, has I'm assuming no collar too, but anyway, it's a large dog. If you're missing a large dog, you're going to know. This was on the 29th, a couple days ago, 801-573-6970. Also, if you find something or lose something on our website, there's a whole resource, a whole bunch of numbers of different places to contact, and you can check that out too, kpcw.org, just in case they have your item, your animal, your wallet, whatever the case might be. We're always happy to read it over the air too. All right, we're done with a Lost and Found. Back to some music. If you have a request, still text me, call me, 435-655-8255. Starting things off, here goes the Beatles with Here Comes the Sun.

0: Third Eye Blind, Jumper. I always think of Yes Man, that movie, when I hear that song. Depeche Mode, Personal Jesus before that. You are listening to KPCW Park City. And coming up at the top of the hour, we have NPR Headline News. And at they'll be talking about, let's see, they're going to talk about a U.S. strike. They struck a boat in the Caribbean. Also, Stephen Fowler will have the latest on the Iowa political landscape. And a United flight diverts. This is one that was headed to Spain. It had to divert back to Newark based on a four-letter word that came from a device, apparently on Bluetooth, on the plane. So we can hear more about what that four-letter word, if they tell us what it was, I can guess. But anyway, that comes the day after a United flight had to divert that was headed to Minneapolis, diverted in Wisconsin due to someone storming or trying to storm the cabin where the pilots are. Anyway, all right, so exciting news about planes.
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0: 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Here's Cassius Culpepper with Man of His Word, KPCW Park City.

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1: 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At 6, we've got All Songs Considered. At 6:30, it's Alt Latino. And at 7, it's back to the sound that you like so much, the music sound with Joe Neff. And she'll have This Day in Music History. So stick around for all of that. Headline news is coming up now.
5: Live from NPR News in Washington, I'm Janine Herbst. The U.S. military has struck an alleged drug-smuggling boat in the eastern Pacific. NPR's Shondalise Duster has more on the latest of multiple strikes in recent days.
6: U.S. Southern Command says it carried out a strike on a vessel along a drug trafficking route in the eastern Pacific on Saturday. The U.S. military says the boat was operated by a designated terrorist organization and was, quote, engaged in narco-trafficking operations. Three men who Southern Command calls narco-terrorists were killed. Video posted on social media by Southern Command shows a small boat floating in the ocean and then a cloud of smoke after the strikes. This is the fourth strike the U.S. military has conducted on alleged drug smuggling boats in recent days. Since September, the U.S. military has targeted suspected drug smuggling boats in the eastern Pacific and the Caribbean, killing more than 200 people. Criticism is growing around the legality of their attacks and whether they are even effective at stemming the flow of drugs. Shondalise Duster, NPR News.
5: Primary elections continue across the country this week. Voters are heading to the polls in a number of states Tuesday, including California, Montana, and New Jersey. NPR's Stephen Fowler has more on key races to watch in Iowa.
7: Iowa is no stranger to political attention in presidential elections, but a slate of surprisingly competitive midterm contests highlights the state's importance for both parties' futures. In Tuesday's primary, all eyes will be on the Democratic race for U.S. Senate, where state lawmakers Josh Turek and Zach Wall seek the nomination to run against Congresswoman Ashley Hinson. On the Republican side, there's a crowded field in the governor's primary. But Friday evening, President Trump endorsed Congressman Randy Feenstra in an effort to push him over the top. For November, the Senate, governor, and three of four House races are all likely to be competitive. Stephen Fowler, NPR News.
5: Workers in the U.S. are putting a record amount of their paychecks into retirement. It's according to a new report from Fidelity on retirement savings for the first quarter of the year. But NPR's Stephen Bazaha says the report also shows growing signs of economic distress.
8: For workers that have a 401k, their total savings rate reached about 14.5%. That is the contribution from both employees and employers, and a record rate according to Fidelity. Mike Chamrell is vice president of thought leadership at Fidelity Investments.
9: The good news is we're seeing very positive behaviors, not only among older workers who may be higher salaried, who may have a little bit bigger nest egg, but also among our Gen Z employees.
8: Fidelity did report some signs of financial stress. 2.5% of workers with retirement accounts dipped into their savings last quarter, a slight increase from a year earlier. Stephen Bazaha, NPR News.
5: You're listening to NPR News from Washington. A United Airlines flight from New Jersey to Spain pulled a mid-air U-turn last night. The problem? A suspiciously named Bluetooth device. That's according to social media accounts and air traffic control audio. NPR's Camila Domonoski has more.
10: United says a, quote, potential security concern sent the flight, en route to Palma de Mallorca, back to Newark instead. The airline didn't elaborate on the nature of the concern, but air traffic control chatter in Newark captured a voice explaining that someone had named a Bluetooth speaker, quote, a certain four-letter word. Not that kind of four-letter word. The device was named Bomb, according to a self-identified passenger on the flight who posted on TikTok about the saga. The plane eventually arrived more than 9 hours late. Camila Domonoske, NPR News.
5: The JFK Profile in Courage Awards takes place tonight. Being honored, former Federal Reserve Chair Jerome Powell for protecting the independence of the Fed and collectively the people of Minneapolis-St. Paul for their response to President Trump's immigration crackdown surge in the Twin Cities that led to the shooting deaths of two U.S. citizens by ICE agents. Four Twin City and community members will receive the award on behalf of the region, including Zena Stenvik, superintendent of the Columbia Heights Public School District, whose student Liam Conejo Ramos was detained along with his father by ICE agents. A photo of him in a blue bunny hat went viral. I'm Janine Herbst, and you're listening to NPR News from Washington.
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1: 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This is Jolene Crosman with you this afternoon. Hope you're having a nice day. Current time is 4:06. Let's look at this weather. And the weather, it's not too warm right now, but we are going to get a warmer temperatures by the end of this week. Right now in Park City, Old Town, at 64 degrees. There's a few clouds out there blocking the sun periodically, but for the most part, it'll be mostly clear this evening, a low of 41, so you'll be able to see that micro full moon, that blue moon that we're having this month. Tomorrow, it'll be sunny, a high of 73, a chance of thunderstorms late in the day, and then Monday night, a low of 45. And by Thursday, it could be 80 degrees in Old Town, just in time for, what is it, Silly Sunday, which I believe is coming up next weekend. I'm going to double check on that, but I believe so. And then Heber right now is 70 degrees tonight for a low of 36 and mostly clear skies, high of 79 tomorrow and sunny, and by Thursday in the Heber Valley area could reach 85 degrees. So it's going to get warm because it's a little chilly today, and I could use some warmth, but that might be a little bit warmer than we want. But anyway, we'll see. We'll see how it goes. They keep saying it's going to be a pretty hot summer, so must enjoy these not-so-warm days now. We're going to get to some music in just a moment, but first a quick word from our supporters.
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1: And I was right. Silly Sunday begins on June 7th, so that's a week from today. And that's the first of the Silly Sunday, so it'll be busy up here. If you have to be up here like I do, then you want to get up here fast. Get up here early enough because parking is always challenging. And it goes for several Sundays. So it starts at 10 a.m. on a Sunday, rain or shine, and goes till 5 p.m. And once again, it begins next Sunday, June 7th. All right, it'll be nice and warm for it too. Back to the music. Here's a classic by Linda Ronstadt. It's Willin'.

0: That was Oasis, Wonderwall. Jerry Garcia Band before that with Rhapsody in Red. You're listening to KPCW Park City. It's 4:20.
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0: Coming up tomorrow morning on Mountain Money, Roger and Kevin will speak with High Valley Transit to learn about the construction on 224 for Bob, the bus rapid transit system. And then they'll be joined by Katie and Galen Zamara of Le Depot and Union Patisserie to find out how the past 18 months have been for these two new restaurants. That would be interesting to find out. All this and more tomorrow morning at 9 a.m. on Mountain Money here on KPCW. You don't want to miss it. All right, back to some more music. We have Lost and Found coming up at the bottom of the hour. Here is Death Cab for Cutie, Riptides, KPCW.

0: breaks my heart. 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If nothing lost, forever, babe. And can we make a start?
1: Nice. Mumford and Sons, Rubber Band Man. Before that, Elton John, Rocket Man. A lot of man there. You're listening to KVCW Park City. It's 4:34, and it's time for the Lost and Found.
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1: All right, checking out the Lost and Found, we have Stan, who found a Samsung cell phone. He found it over at Trailside in the street next to Eastside Soccer Fields, and this was a couple days ago. 435-647-6397. Give Stan a call if that's yours. And let's see, Pamela found a credit card belonging to Karina Reyes, and this was on the 29th, Burt Brothers, 303-818-0455 to reach Pamela. We have Jackie, who lost an iPhone 13, red back part of the phone, lost while biking. This was on the 26th between the health department and the transit center on the rail trail, 801-598-8984. We also have Celia, who found a clip wallet that belongs to Kevin Thumb. We're going to say Thumb. It's Michigan, or Therm. Maybe it's Therm. I can't tell if it's an R there or not. And that was on the UOP bike trail, and found this on the 24th. It looks like that's not an R. I think it's Kevin Therm, or Thern. Anyway, it's Kevin's. Kevin, did you lose a clip wallet? If so, give Celia a call, 801-514-3677, to get that clip wallet back. And we'll do one more. Rush found a pair of Foster Grant reader's glasses in soft case. This was on the 24th, 435-901-3492. If you want more detail or more information on any of these, or you thought, hey, I know about that, go check it out on our website, kpcw.org.
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1: All right, we've got a request coming in from John and Val. They want to hear some Jimmy Buffett, and I'm going to see if I can locate the song that they want. We're going to get to that one next. They're in Park Ghettos, okay? And we're happy to play that. I love Jimmy Buffett, too. But first, we're going to start off with this one. This is a song by Dust Bowl Revival, and it shows them in concert. I'll have to look up and see where it is, when the concert is. This is the song Dreaming.

That was Dust Bowl Revival, Dreaming, and they will be live at the Egyptian Theater on June 11th, 12th, and the 13th. And then again, they will be live in Salt Lake City on July 7th at the Kilby Court, just FYI. All right, we've got a request. It's for Jimmy Buffett, Down at the La-Di-Da, and that's going to be followed by another Jimmy Buffett song that I love, Migration. So here's two songs for Jimmy Buffett to kind of get you in that whole Caribbean kind of get out on the deck, maybe have a beverage or just kind of get ready for summer. Here you go.

0: That was The Lone Bellow, I Did It for Love. And before that was a twofer by Jimmy Buffett, Love Buffett. It's 4:54, and we've got NPR headline news coming up at the top of the hour. And also, Family Yoga in the Garden is coming up this Saturday, next Saturday, that is, on June 6th. And you can join Randy Joe's Family Yoga in the Garden. They're going to practice yoga poses. It's for all body types, sizes, ages, experience levels. 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You don't have to. It's from 9:30 till 10:30 in the morning, Summit Community Gardens. 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
0: 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That's what we do a lot down in Salt Lake City. It's 5 o'clock. I'm Jolene Crozman. I'm here for another hour with you. At 6, we've got All Songs Considered. 6:30, it's Alt Latino. 7, it's Joe Neff with This Day in Music. Hope you'll stick around for all of that. NPR Headline News is coming up next. It's 5 o'clock.
3: Live from NPR News in Washington, I'm Janine Herbst. The war with Iran is now in its fourth month, with no clear indication it will be resolved anytime soon. NPR's Tamara Keith has more.
4: On Friday, President Trump announced he was heading into the Situation Room for a high-level meeting about the potential deal, quote, to make a final determination. He was there for 2 hours. And we still don't know what he decided. Over the past 2 months, there have been many threats from President Trump and claims of a deal being near. Then last week, he said he might not even sign the deal unless Gulf Arab states like Qatar sign the Abraham Accord, normalizing relations with Israel.
3: And here's Tamara Keith. An overnight curfew is now in place around Delaney Hall, an immigration detention center in Newark, New Jersey. This after another night of clashes between police and people protesting conditions in the facility. Governor Mikey Sherrill says she called in the state police to keep ICE agents away from the protesters, which she says have been largely peaceful.
5: We will continue to look for ways to allow people to continue to protest because, make no mistake, I am very concerned about what's going on at Delaney Hall. And this is all taking away from the protesters who have been very, I think, effective at bringing attention to that.
3: She also says the federal government is again allowing family visits at Delaney Hall as of today. But in Texas, civil rights groups are suing the government on behalf of detainees at a facility in El Paso, the biggest in the United States, alleging horrific and inhumane conditions. Officials have recovered the 11th and final victim of a major tank rupture at a paper mill in Longview, Washington. Joni Adenland from Oregon Public Broadcasting has more.
6: The Cowlitz County coroner read aloud the names of all 11 victims as the huge paper mill loomed in the background. Family members of the latest identified victim, Norman Barlow, watched from behind a fence. His sister, Cindy Bickford, said she wants more safety protocols put in place.
7: This is not right. We don't want to be a victim. You need to do something here. Prevent this from happening ever again.
6: The disaster occurred when a large tank full of dangerous chemicals suddenly collapsed. Officials say they can now intensify their investigation into the cause now that all victims have been recovered. For NPR News, I'm Joni Audenland in Longview, Washington.
3: Maine Democratic Senate nominee hopeful Graham Plattner's wife, Amy Gertner, addressed reports that he exchanged sexually explicit texts with other women. In a video of her posted by him, she avoided speaking directly about the reported texts, calling it gossip and saying that marriage is hard. Plattner is seeking the Democratic nomination in one of the most closely watched Senate races. You're listening to NPR News. Polls have closed in Colombia in the first round of presidential elections, and pro-Trump Abelardo de la Esparriella and leftist Senator Ivan Cepeda will face off in a runoff next month. This comes 10 years after the country signed a historic peace pact with guerrillas of the Revolutionary Armed Forces of Colombia, or FARC, a deal that offered the hope of ending a half century of armed conflict, but the violence is back. dividing the country. But one in five pregnancies now results in adverse outcomes like diabetes and preterm births. NPR's Maria Godoy reports on new research in the journal JAMA suggesting the risks can be reduced by moving more and sitting less.
8: As society has become more sedentary, researchers wanted to know how all that sitting affects pregnancy outcomes. So they recruited 500 women to wear activity trackers throughout their pregnancies. They found that people who spent more than 10 hours a day sitting had twice the risk of pregnancy complications compared to those who sat about 7 hours a day. Here's lead study author Bethany Barone Gibbs of West Virginia University.
9: It really was that prolonged sitting, so sitting more than an hour at a time, that was more strongly associated with having these complications.
8: She says even just standing or moving around a bit regularly helped cut the risks. Maria Godoy, NPR News.
3: U.S. futures contracts are trading slightly higher at this hour. I'm Janine Hurst, and you're listening to NPR News from Washington.
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11: And this is KPCW Park City. I'm Jolene Crosman with you this afternoon. Hope you're having a really nice day. Thanks so much for joining us. It's 5:06 right now, and we're going to take a look at our weather. Our spring temperatures is really what it is right now, and it's pretty nice out there. The sun's shining. Park City, Old Town at 62 degrees. Tonight we're looking for a low of 41 and mostly clear skies, so you'll be able to see that bright moon, or the micro moon, as they're calling it, but it's a full moon, blue moon, that is. Tomorrow, a high of 73, sunny, and then later on after 3, there's a chance of thunderstorms, about a 10% chance, low of 45 for tomorrow night, and then on Tuesday, high of 76. By the weekend, it could be in the 80s here in Old Town, which would be just in time for Park Silly. So you get your shorts on, your sandals, and go sunscreen it up and go walk around and check out all the stuff. In Heber Valley right now, it's clear, 72 degrees tonight, looking for a low of 36, high of 79, almost 80 degrees tomorrow. And by Thursday, still warmer, a high of 85 is what they're predicting. So summer is kind of here almost. It's moving its way in, and a lot of us are very happy. At least I am. Hopefully everybody else is. And I hope it's not too hot of a summer, though. Just nice temperatures. We're going to have some music in just a moment, but first a quick word from our supporters.
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11: All right, in this next music set, we're going to hear from a local group called Little Moon. Wonder Eyes, the name of the song. I can't remember if they were the ones that won Tiny Desk. I'm not sure. I can't remember. Biba Doobie is right now, though, and this is All I Did Was Dream of You. Biba Doobie.

0: Once in a blue moon, that's today. I just keep saying it. I know. I'll get over it. It's 519. This is Jolene with you this afternoon. Women Supporting Women with Kara Cordray. And that's tomorrow, June 1st, at the Park City Library. And it's a way to gain practical approaches, tips, and insights on all aspects of the female experience. 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And like I said, that's tomorrow at the Park City Library. I think it's from 6 to 7 p.m., but visit the library's website and you can find out more information about it.
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0: That's The Boss, Bruce Springsteen, Bobby Jean. Before that, the Strombellas with Spirits. 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It's 5:31, time for Lost and Found.
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0: All right, Stan found a Samsung cell phone. He found it on the Trailside Drive in the street. It was next to the Eastside soccer fields, and this was a couple days ago. 435-647-6397 to reach Stan. Cody lost a small black wallet for Cody Tippin, and this was on Main Street by No Name. And 216-288-2752. If you've seen it, give him a call. Pamela found a credit card belonging to Karina Reyes, and this was on the 29th at Burt Brothers, 303-818-0455 to reach Pamela to meet up and get that credit card back to Karina. And Caitlin found a large dog, no tags, collar. This was on the 29th, 801-573-6970. If you're missing your large dog, Caitlin might be the one that knows where it is, so give her a call.
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0: All right, back to some music. It is 5:33. I'm here till 6. At 6, we've got All Songs Considered. 6:30, it's Alt Latino. And then at 7, it's back to music that you love to hear. Here is some more music, though. We've got Susie Waterhouse with Back in Love. After that, we've got Pete Townsend, Let My Love Open the Door. And then Jimmy Eat World with The Middle. KPCW, Park City.

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0: Old Blue Eyes, Frank Sinatra with Blue Moon, since today's going to be a blue moon. Jack Johnson featuring Eddie Vedder and Kawahika Kahayapo, I guess, was in on that song Constellations before that.
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0: 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This is Jolene Crosman signing off for this Sunday. We've got All Songs Considered coming up next and Alt Latino at 6:30. It's 6 o'clock now. Have a great week.
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5: 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I'm Robin Hilton. I'm here with Sheldon Pierce.
6: Hello.
5: And Hazel Sills.
7: Hi.
5: So you all have a very tall order for this episode. We are going to attempt to crown a single song for an entire generation. Millennials, specifically. Did you understand that that's what you were signing up for when you agreed to do the show?
6: I did.
5: The look
6: yes.
5: on your face
6: yeah.
5: tells me, are we?
6: I am proud to be on the millennial panel. Deciding the song for
7: I'm
6: the
7: imagining,
6: whole community.
7: I'm imagining Sheldon like pushing his glasses. This is really serious.
6: This very important undertaking. The definitive millennial song. We will crown it here.
5: Well, this is the kind of question that I love to nerd out on, and this probably comes as no surprise to anybody listening. But I am not a millennial. I don't really have a horse in this race. But I do love to consider questions like this, and this is one that came up recently on a Blue Sky thread. A writer from Nashville, Tyler Huckabee, posted this question on Blue Sky. What is the defining millennial song? What song captures the millennial experience or sounds like the millennial generation? Is that the best way to sum it up?
6: Yeah, I think of it as being representative of the time and its zeitgeist, like the experience of being a millennial, but sort of a cultural artifact that has not escaped that era and mm-hmm. is like distinctly dated by
7: yes.
6: the aesthetics of the time in some way.
5: Would you say it's a song that can't be claimed by any other genre?
6: That's the way that I've been thinking about it.
7: Yeah.
6: I saw a lot of people talking about Mr. Brightside by mm-hmm. The Killers. That is a song that comes up often. And to me, I'm like, that is a song made in a millennial era that has sort of transcended millennialness. Like, it is now like a football stadium song. Like, they play it every
5: right.
6: home game at Michigan football games. And those kids who know every word to that song are not millennials. So it can't be a millennial song in the same way. If it has moved out of the window, it doesn't even have to necessarily be made by millennials, but was clearly made for millennials as a part of the youth culture and would stick out like a sore thumb for any generation coming after that would be like, oh, what is this?
5: Yeah. Well, we'll get into all the different questions that come up with this whole idea. But you all brought some songs, and we're just going to kind of go back and forth here and share your contenders. And I want to try to rank these on the fly. We'll do a top five here, and we'll inch our way to what is the most defining millennial song. Oh, and we should clarify that, for anyone who doesn't know, that the millennial generation, 1981, you're born 1981 to 1996, that window, yeah?
6: Yes.
7: Yeah.
5: Who wants to start?
7: So I think for me, a crucial part of millennial music, just my kind of personal interpretation of it, is that I think a lot of millennial music is united by this sense of deep sincerity, this feeling of carefree freedom and this kind of almost careless attitude, in a sense, this kind of like live fast, die young ethos. And one song that definitely comes to mind for me when I think about that, you know, central aspect of millennial music to me is the song Time to Pretend by MGMT.